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Tanner Friedman is a public relations agency with a focus on media relations, crisis communications, and brand messaging. They also possess capabilities in video production, web design, and event promotion. 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

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McKinley Toastmasters is holding the next meeting on Wednesday, May 27th, starting at 6 p.m. at the Champaign Public Library. The McKinley Toastmasters group helps individuals build confidence in public speaking, communication, and leadership in a supportive, low-pressure environment. Many members join simply to find their voice and become more comfortable expressing themselves. 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For more information, mckinley.toastmastersclub.org. My name is Zach. I'm the host of the show tonight, and I would like to say this show is pre-recorded, and we will get started with part one of the Grateful Dead Hour right now.

Grateful Dead recorded July 4th, 1990 at the Sandstone Amphitheater in Bonner Springs, Kansas, kicking off set one with Cold Rain and Snow, Walkin' Blues, Mississippi Half Step, Queen Jane Approximately, and the recently revived Loose Lucy. We're going to hear the whole show over the next few weeks. Please stay tuned for a lovely Dead & Company performance of Days Between and more when the Grateful Dead Hour continues.

0: That was part one of the Grateful Dead Hour, and I would like to mention this hour of programming is brought to you in part by the listeners of WEFT and by That's the Cut Barbershop. Located in Mahomet, That's the Cut is a retro barbershop offering professional haircuts and shaves. That's the Cut Barbershop, 601 East Main Street in Mahomet, 217-855-9673, and on Facebook or the Booksis app, That's the Cut Barbershop. The One Mutt at a Time Rescue Foundation is conducting a new beagle rescue trip to Wisconsin. Several beagles that have been in captivity cages for research purposes are being freed and will be available for adoption by Forever Homes. More information about the rescue trip and adoption options can be found at onemuttatatime.com. Now for part two of the Grateful Dead Hour.
1: It's the Grateful Dead Hour. I'm David Gans. I've been a huge fan of the song Days Between since I first heard the Grateful Dead do it in 1993. I was happy to hear it in Dead & Company shows with Bob Weir singing lead and the amazing Jeff Chimenti on piano. This is Dead & Company in Bristow, Virginia on June 3rd, 2023. Enjoy!

From Bob Weir's second solo album, Heaven Help the Fool, released in 1978. Bobby toured this album with the Bob Weir Band, which included keyboardist Brent Midland, and that's how Brent found his way into the Grateful Dead in 1979. Weir changed the band name to Bobby and the Midnights in the early 80s and released a couple of albums under that name. You also heard Bobby sing in Days Between with Dead & Company on June 3rd, 2023. That show and lots more Dead Co. shows are available in a variety of formats on Nugs. And now, here are some scenes from next week's Grateful Dead Hour.

0: 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There's a Grateful Dead Hour page on Facebook, and I'm very easy to find on Blue Sky, too. 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With certain exceptions, I play a live show every day on YouTube and my Facebook page, D. Gans Music. I'll be in Aurora, Illinois on June 18th, Milwaukee on June 19th, Dowagiac, Michigan on June 20th, and Garcia's in Chicago June 21st. I'll be at Jerry Day in Atlanta August 1st and 2nd. I have lots of live shows available for streaming and download at Nugs and Bandcamp, and you can buy my music and books in my online store, perfectible.net. My newest book is The Grateful Dead by Jim Marshall, a collection of images by the legendary photographer that I co-curated with Amelia Davis, perfectible.net. You can learn how to become a sponsor of The Grateful Dead Hour and other ways of supporting the program at gdhour.com/support. 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I'm gans@well.com. This has been Grateful Dead Hour number 1965. Thank you for your kind attention, everybody. I'm David Gans, and I'll meet you back here next week.
1: 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The City of Urbana's Art and Culture Program continues to celebrate Urbana's artistic and cultural diversity. More information may be found at urbanail.gov or on facebook.com/urbanapublicarts. Champaign County Court-Appointed Special Advocates, or CASA, is a volunteer-based organization that stands up for children in the Champaign County court system. CASA staff and volunteers concentrate solely on the needs of kids, giving them the opportunity to thrive in a safe and permanent home. You can learn more about CASA on their website, casaforkids.org/volunteer. My name is Zach. I'm the host of the show tonight, and I would like to say again, the show has been pre-recorded. And tonight's Vault Show is The Grateful Dead live at Nashville Municipal Auditorium on December 16, 1978. I played the first set of this many years ago, and I found the second and third sets. So this is the second and third sets of that concert, and I hope you enjoy it.

broken speaker, you want to change it.

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Thank you. Now back to the Vault Show.

0: That brings us to the end of the Vault Show. And tonight's Vault Show was sets 2 and 3 of the Grateful Dead live at the Nashville Municipal Auditorium on December 16, 1978. And we heard some tuning, followed by Scarlet Begonias, Fire on the Mountain, Samson and Delilah, From the Heart of Me, He's Gone, some drums. And my name is Zach. I've been the host of the show tonight. And I'm going to say goodnight, and I will see you soon.
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Tuesday, July 21st at the Virginia Theater. This career-spanning retrospective covers six decades of contributions to contemporary music. Graham Nash is in Champaign, Tuesday, July 21st at the Virginia Theater. Tickets are available now at thevirginia.org. Okay, so if I'd have been thinking, I'd have had the PSAs ready ahead of time. Springer Cultural Center in downtown Champaign presents Traces in Time, The Artists of Barm. At this art exhibit, you'll see pieces by artists Leslie Barr, Lorraine Graham, Tina Johnson, Kathleen Mizek, Anne Pimblot, Janie Vansickle, and Kelly Warner. Exhibit hours are Monday through Friday until 8 p.m. and Saturday from 9:30 a.m. until 2 p.m. For more information, you can go to champagneparks.org. And now, folks, the moment I forgot to load. That's right, your events, Goth Industrial, in the Champaign-Urbana area, or at least in the Midwest, within a reasonable driving distance, we'll say that. If you're in Indianapolis, the Femme Fatale's Monsters High Prom is going on right now over at 7 Johnson Avenue. Let's see here. Sunday, May 24th in Muskegon, Michigan, there is a gothic picnic at, Admont Park. Miss Rose Noir will be doing on this coming Tuesday, Raccoon City, Ah Memories. The next Bat Factory is this coming Thursday, the 28th, at the Rose Bowl Tavern in Urbana. On Saturday, June 6th, you've got a doubleheader here. Bloomington, Indiana has the Gallo Dance, and that is at Bishop's, I believe. 123 South Walnut. Meanwhile, in Chicago, it's the Nocturna at the Metro. So, what else do I have? Bats Over Indie Festival happens shortly after Gen Con at 3631 East Raymond Street, Indianapolis. That is August 7th to the 9th. And finally, the Tier Garden will be playing the Bottom Lounge Thursday, September 24th at 8 p.m. All right, folks, that's our Goth Industrial events for now. So, if you'd like me to read an event on the air, I'm going to need an invite is Andrew Cardinal over on Facebook, because that's about the only way I can possibly organize these things. So, you just heard Busty with Smile Now, Cry Later, off their new release Throb. We just got that in from the label. So, what else do I have here? It's mostly a lot of short new debuts this week, so take that as you will. Before I go into our usual mix of somewhat new, mostly old craziness that I tend to do. So, this next one is a band called Cinematics. That's Cina, S-I-N-A, Maddox, M-I-T-I-X. And the song, I need a moment. I did not quite plan by title. I planned it by how does the song sound, which is probably not the best idea, is Only Sadness. So, this is DJ Rasklin, this is Over the Edge, this is Champaign Urbana's longest-running on-and-off goth industrial music show. I don't know why I developed a lisp for 0.5 seconds there. Anyway, on with the music, and I will be back with you all in about 22 minutes.

0: Folks, having a slight problem here. So, for whatever reason, one of my CD players cannot eject. I can work around it for now. But it's going to be one of those days, you know? In any event, coming up, we've got some Depeche Mode with Fly on the Windscreen. So I'll be going back into a mixture of new and old, playing safely as a DJ, I suppose. In any event, here's Depeche Mode, and I will be back in about 17 minutes.
1: Over done with.

0: That was Switchblade Symphony with Wicked, the Exit remix. Exit Signs remix. No idea why it attempted to correct that on my watch. It got undone. Quick PSA. If I can remember where I am at in the list. This hour of programming is brought to you in part by the listeners of WEFT and by Urbana Acupuncture. Urbana Acupuncture offers safe, gentle, and effective relief for pain and stress. 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So that was an abridged version, yes, really, of Switchblade Symphony's Wicked Exit Signs mix. Before that, Romance with Touch, Depeche Mode, Fly on the Windscreen, final mix off of Black Celebration from 86.
1: That song is 40 years old now. Ah! All right.
0: So we just had a request for something in the bouncier range. I can do bouncy. So that'll be coming up in just a moment. Soundbridge Foundation is a Champaign-Urbana-based nonprofit working to strengthen our local live music scene by supporting musicians, venues, and creative partners so that CU remains a vibrant, inclusive place for live music to thrive. 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Quick bottom of the hour plugs, folks. 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Incoming Wounded no longer immediately follows with a live version, but we hope to have the rerun soon with the Edley Bin Had. And finally, I recommend everyone tune in to DJ LA Wednesdays at 9 p.m. Central for The Haunt. So that is gothic industrial goodness, mostly industrial, mostly a lot of very powerful noise, and you love it, with DJ Alay. That's twitch.tv/DJ Alayt. All right. So that's our bottom of the hour plug. That's three new songs. I think I am going to very much get into something of the bouncier variety. My only problem is I don't really bring CD covers. I bring CDs, and I don't remember the track listings all that often. So that means I have to go over to our great little group, discogs.com, and look up the year the thing came out. A little cheating? Yeah, a bit. But it's what makes it work. I can do English good. Anyway, this is V&V Nation with Standing. This is Over the Edge. This is Champaign Urbana's longest-running on-and-off goth industrial music program. I will be back with you all with two more new songs. And let's see. I think a whole lot more bounciness in about 24 minutes. On with the music.

We are the music makers. And we are the dreamers of dreams.

Music Makers. Music Makers. Music Makers. Music Makers. Music Makers. Music Makers. We are the Music Makers. We are the Music Makers. We are the Music Makers. We are the Music Makers. We are the Music Makers.

0: 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The One Mutt at a Time Rescue Foundation is conducting a new beagle rescue trip to Wisconsin. Several beagles that have been in captivity cages for research purposes are being freed and will be available for adoption by Forever Homes. More information about the rescue trip and adoption options can be found at onemuttatatime.com. And now for our events, folks. Femme Fatale's Monster High's prom is going on in Indianapolis right now at 7 Johnson Avenue. The Muskegon Gothic Picnic is going on in Muskegon, Michigan at Amote Park tomorrow at noon. Noon Central. It's Michigan, so I guess 1 their time. Miss Rose Noir will be doing Raccoon City Ah Memories Tuesday, May 26th at 8 p.m. The next Back Factory is this coming Thursday, the 28th at the Rose Bowl Tavern in Urbana. Gallo Dance will be June 6th at Bloomington, Indiana, 8 p.m. Let me get the exact venue. What the... Here we go. 123 South Walnut Street, Bishop. Sorry, it takes me a second to get that venue information, but they only had it in the graphic for the event. The next Nocturno will be June 6th at the Metro in Chicago. So, 2 weeks from today. The Bats Over Indie Festival will be in Indianapolis right after Gen Con, the weekend after, if we're getting exact. And that will be at Healer, 3631 East Raymond Street in Indianapolis. I think that's in Broad Ripple. All right. And that's going on from the 7th to the 9th. Let me get the bands. Dead Cool, Vazoom, Morning Candle, Jagordini, Until We Are Dust, A Starry Night. We play them on this show. Black Rose Burning, Slim Neck, Ghost Days, and Cemeteria. All right, and because it is goth industrial adjacent, Tabletop Central is going to happen Saturday, September 12th and Sunday the 13th at the Savoy Recreation Center. We're getting more conventions in town. I'm happy. Finally, the Tear Garden will be playing at the Bottom Lounge in Chicago September 24th. Folks, that's the goth and or industrial events within a reasonable distance. Maybe beyond a reasonable distance at the current price of fuel, but, yeah. If you want me to read an event on the air, it's going to need to be sent as an invite on Facebook to Andrew Cardinal, and I'm going to need it to have something to do with the scene. Even if it's just lots of people from the goth industrial scene go to this. So, going over our playlist just a minute ago, you heard Lords of Acid with The Dude, She Won Him Too, Everybody Knows, The Music Makers with The Dreamers, that's a Junior Vasquez remix, new music by The City Gates, Sing Come and Sing, and we started that half hour off with V&V Nation Standing. Ladies and gentlemen, and gender norm resistors, I have it on good authority that we will be getting a new CD player in tonight. Yay! Hold on. Yes, that's just him on his way. So, hopefully I can get some better DJing done later tonight. So, as a result of the Beyond queuing system, I don't have anything queued at the moment. So, I'm going to get into my comps folder. Who doesn't love the comps folder? About half of you don't like the comps folder. Ugh.
1: Those half of you don't know what you're missing.
0: Anyway, I think some KMFDM is in order. Here we go. I just had to find my CD version of this. So coming up, it's KMFDM with Naive, remixed by the Thrill Kill Cult. This is off the Naive Days of Swine and Roses disc from 91. Oh, good gods, this disc is 35 years old. Specifically, this copy of it is. Oh, wow. All right, so on with the music. This is DJ Rasklin. This is Over the Edge. 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And I will be back with you all in about, 24 minutes. 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

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Folks, our station manager just ran in and managed to fix the problem. So I am happy and I will be able to use both disk drives. It takes so little to make me happy. All right. 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McKinley's Toastmasters is holding the next meeting on Wednesday, May 27th, starting at 6 p.m. at the Champaign Public Library. 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All right. So, bottom of the hour plugs, folks. Friend of the show, Miss Rose Noir, has many horror games, mostly, she plays on Twitch TV. Most nights at 8 p.m., her Raccoon City Memories thing I've announced during the events portion of the show. That's MissRoseNoir over on Twitch.tv. Friend of the show, Caden Silvertongue, has his YouTube channel, Den of the Bullfox, where you can catch his ranting and raving, and those are his words. Finally, you can catch Caden and myself over on Olav Productions, that's OLLAMH Productions, Fridays at 9:15 p.m. with Pirates of the Geek Vortex. All right. Oh, and this next coming weekend should be our game night. So hopefully we will do the tabletop. So, without further ado, we have some Haunt Me coming up. And I do very much love this band. So, this is DJ Rasklin. This is Over the Edge. You are listening to Champaign Urbana's longest running on and off goth industrial music program. This is DJ Rasklin. This is Over the Edge. The video game song of the night will be played in just a little over 20 minutes. In the meantime, this is Haunt Me with Watch You Bleed. On with the music.

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I hope you'll pull that last cup, drink that last cup of coffee for me, folks, because I could sure use it about now. The playlist has been sent out. I'm not going to go through it all right now because I got 20 seconds to the next and final song. We're closing with Daisuke Ishiwatari's Blue Water, Blue Sky, Maze theme from Guilty Gear XX, the Accent Core Plus edition. This is DJ Rasklin. This has been Over the Edge. I'll see you all next week, probably. On with the music, WFT Champagne.

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Graham Nash and Champaign, Tuesday, July 21st at the Virginia Theater. 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

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That's the Cut is a retro barbershop offering professional haircuts and shaves. 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

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Life threw him a big parade. 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

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My shadow had a notion to cool off with a swim. 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

My name is Anthony Santarelli. I'm the chair of the music committee, as well as on the Roots Rock and Reggae Collective. And one of my favorite things about WEFT is the vast music collection that we have here. It's literally wall-to-wall shelves of really great music curated by our genre directors. 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

it's raining all over the world. Neon signs are flashing, taxi cabs and buses passing through the night. A distant moaning of a train seems to play a sad refrain to the night.

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Late at night, when it's hard to rest, I hold your picture to my chest, and I feel fine.

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Kinda lonely that, and it's raining all over the world. Oh, have you ever been lonely, people? And you feel that it was raining all over this man's world. You're talking about

Programming on WEFT is made possible in part by the Taylor Street Block Party Concert Series. The next event for 2026 is on Saturday, June 20th, with special Pride community vendors, live music, and more. Schedule and event information is available on Facebook and Instagram at Taylor Street Block Party.

TCB, taking care of business. And thanks to you, our listeners, for your support of WEFT. 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You are the source of the funds that keep us going strong, keep the power going to the tower, keep the equipment doing what it's supposed to be doing, keep the lights on here at our studios. 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

0: 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This is WEFT, Champaign-Urbana.
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programming on WEFT is made possible in part by Tanner Friedman Strategic Communications. Yeah. Tanner Friedman is a public relations agency with a focus on media relations, crisis communications, and brand messaging. 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For more information on the firm and its work, TannerFriedman.com.

And I always like to let you know that if your organization has an upcoming fundraiser or wish to provide a service to the community, and be it a music or art event, workshop, or educational seminar, simply send a short script to WEFT at psa@weft.org, and we'll be sure to include it in our on-air public service announcements. You can also drop a flyer off here at the station or mail it to WEFT, 113 North Market Street, Champaign, Illinois, 61820.

One night in a Midwestern town, a preacher just closed a revival and he made up his mind, tonight I'm gonna board the train to go home to be with my family. And so he got on the train and he sat beside a young man who had been crying.

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And I wrote my mama a letter. And I said to mama in the letter, mama, I want to come home. I want to come home so bad, I don't know what to do. And if it's all right for me to get off the train, there's an apple tree out there. Have daddy to tie rag in the tree, and I don't know whether or not I can get off. He said to the preacher, preacher, we're almost home. We're almost home.

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So that old apple tree is in full bloom. 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And not only that,

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You can always come back home. And I pray tonight that there is somebody. Say, Pastor, I want to come back home. Open! 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

in a bad accident. The doctor said he'd never be able to walk again. He had braces on his legs, and the family tried to find him to let him know that his mama had passed away. But to no avail. Finally, the news reaches him. 2 weeks later, we see him standing

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Pedals run. This faded rose, mama, is all I have to give. Does anybody remember that one?

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They are passionate about their music, about their cause. 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
1: I'm gonna know sometimes we get in a hurry about the things that we pray for. The Bible said we have not because we ask not. But it also said that we have not because we ask amiss. And so we asking you tonight, God, to make us careful about what we're asking for. Because we don't want to miss what you have for us. Oh my God. Come on, I know that this is somebody else's prayer too.

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1: Clap your hands like this.

It's time now for your good news for a good planet. Rugs rescue women. When the Taliban reclaimed power in Afghanistan in 2021, the country's women and girls were forced to stay home, completely cut off from education and work opportunities, which plunged many into poverty. Nargis Habib is the founder of The Rug Mine. Currently a California resident, she was born in Afghanistan, and as a girl was forced to study in secret, often in a basement filled with Afghan carpets. These rugs became symbols of comfort, resilience, and hope. Now, Nargis contracts secretly with over 4,000 Afghan female artisans, providing them with fair trade wages, 50% higher than industry standards, and includes profit sharing. This provides the women with the much-needed money for their families and their independence. Each rug is made from locally sourced wool, is spun and dyed with natural materials, and can take 3 to 5 months to craft. Using traditional techniques and patterns unique to villages and tribes across Afghanistan, these heirlooms are painstakingly hand-knotted, woven, and shipped to the U.S., where Nargis sells them below market price to increase sales and keep supporting the Afghan women. By tapping into a centuries-old tradition, the Rug Mine is preserving a rich cultural legacy while weaving a brighter future for the women of Afghanistan. And this is Mandy from GoodNewsGoodPlanet.com.

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Mardi Gras. 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

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But I know we're recording tonight. Y'all excuse me for a minute. I'm so glad today. 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

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I see His presence. I'm in His presence. 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He's doing it right now.

0: Well, good morning to you. Good morning to you. Welcome to WEFT 90.1 on your FM dial. My name is Sean Williams, and I am blessed to be in the studio on this gloomy Sunday morning. It's kind of cloudy outside, a little overcast skies, but I think it's going to get a lot better here later on.
1: Yeah.
0: On this Sunday morning with Sister Clara Bright. Good morning to you, Sister Bright.
1: Good morning. Good morning. Good morning to each of you out in radio land. We come this morning, we praise and thank God for another opportunity to be in the station. And to Sean and the station managers, thank you most of all to God. Get to give the glory to Him because He gets me up on Sunday morning. Because I be here doesn't say that I wanted to get up this morning, but I have a charge to keep, and I have to get up and do what God have called me to do. And we do have a beautiful lesson this morning. I'd like to say also good morning to my family, Connie and her husband Nathan, and to all the others in Macedonia family, and all of you out there, good morning. And thank all of you that supported us on last Sunday for our mission and Mother's annual day. It was great. We had a great time in the Lord, and Sister Chrisman, Judy Chrisman, gave us a word, and we just had a good time. And then we feast afterwards. So I want to say thank you to all of you, all the churches that supported us on last Sunday. And I shall return the favor one of these days when you have something, if the Lord's will. We do, today is May 24th, 2026. It's moving right along. And we are in our lesson of the week. And it's a well-earned rest. Lesson 8, a well-earned rest. And I'm sure that all of us know something about rest because somewhere along the line, we have been tired and needed to rest. So, and this is the second or third lesson that we talked about rest. And evidently, some of us are not resting like God wants us to rest. So He keep pounding on us to rest, rest, rest. A well-earned rest. And our background passage comes from Jeremiah, the 31st chapter, 12 through 13, Zechariah, 8 chapter, 5, Matthew's 11 chapter, 16 through 19, and our, Mark, the 2nd chapter, 18 through 28, and then Mark again, the 6th chapter, 30-32. John, the 2nd chapter, 1-11. And the scriptures from our lesson this morning is coming from Mark, the 2nd chapter, 18-28. And the key verse this morning is, "Then he said to them, the Sabbath was made for humankind, and not humankind's for the Sabbath. So the Son of Man is Lord even of the Sabbath." And that's Mark, the 2nd chapter and 27 and 28 verse. We're going to go into prayer and ask you all to pray for us and with us that something will be done or said to help someone on this journey. Father in heaven, we come this morning. We thank you, Lord, for another day. We thank you for waking us up early this morning and giving us our health and strength that we might get out and come to the station to share your word. We thank you for traveling grace all on last week and just ask you this morning to forgive us for whatever sin we have sinned against your holy way, Father, and ask you to please have mercy and continue to strengthen us and give us more wisdom and knowledge that we might do the things that's pleasing to you. Ask you to look on all this morning and realize that we all need you, Father, and just ask you to touch minds, hearts, and souls. There are people out there that's lost and don't know you, Father. Touch their minds. Allow us to touch their minds and hearts and let them know that you are real. And as we share your word this morning, Father, speak to us that something will be said to help someone on this journey. All this we ask in our son Jesus' name. Amen and amen. A well-earned rest. And again, the key verse is, then he said to them, the Sabbath was made for humankind, and not humankind for the Sabbath. So the Son of Man is Lord even of the Sabbath. We find here in our lesson today that Mark is letting us know what Jesus was doing at the time he was here in the flesh. And Jesus was teaching as he went along the journey. He was teaching people who was in charge and who could do what and what to take for the right and what to take for the wrong. And this particular introduction talked about back in the day. It said elders may remember a time back in the day when there was a strictness regarding how to practice the Sabbath, which is Sunday, how to order themselves on Sunday. All readiness for Sunday was accomplished on the day before. And that is saying, because we used to do that in my home when I was growing up. Everything that you had to do for us getting ready for Sunday, you had to do it before Sunday. You didn't get up and iron your clothes or get your clothes together. You got those things done on a Saturday. And this is what this writer is talking about. It says that people did all their chores, ironed their clothes, cooked a big part of Sunday dinner, and got their hair done on Saturday. They avoided any difficult work on Sunday. And sometimes children were not even allowed to play. And it says here that the reverse for the Sabbath even extended to businesses. When I was a child coming up, grocery stores wasn't open on Sunday. Liquor stores wasn't open on Sunday. Selling cars and things like that wasn't open on Sunday. So all those things was closed up because it was Sunday. And we had the lesson a couple of weeks ago when Jesus talked about what he did in 6 days and for us to rest. And so rest is here again, a well-earned rest. And it said, what if no one were allowed to work on a Sunday? What if no one could participate in sports, watch TV, or go to the movie? Might there be any benefits to stores being closed and everyone having to take off one day a week to rest? In the scripture, Jesus helps us to frame a proper perspective of the Sabbath. And so it's asking us a question, what if everything was closed down now? It would just be closed down. That's the way I see it. God is trying to show us the difference in challenging us about the fasting and the Sabbath day and how to work that. And that, of course, comes in Mark and letting us know that Jesus had come in. They were under the law when all these things was going on. And everything closed down. You had to cook on a Saturday because Sunday you couldn't, the Sabbaths, you couldn't. And I remember that up until this present time, that there was no cooking on a Sunday. There was nothing. You rested on Sunday. You went to church on Sunday. So when they say a well-earned rest, and we go to the first outline, it says fasting and feasting in their proper time. There's a time and there's a season for everything. And in our lesson, we'll find out that what Jesus was doing, letting us know that things do change. And we know that because where we were then and where we are now. We know that things change because we do everything on Sunday. We go to ball games. We cook. We do our clothes on Sunday and all these things. But the law was saying then you didn't do it and you would get in trouble if you did it. And so the first outline said, fasted and feasted in their proper time. And that's Mark, the second chapter, 18 through 20. And it reads, now John's disciples and the Pharisees was fasting, and people came and said to him, why do John's disciples and the disciples of the Pharisees fast, but your disciples do not fast? Jesus said to them, the wedding attendants cannot fast while the bridegroom is with them, can they? As long as they have the bridegroom with them, they cannot fast. The day will come when the bridegroom is taken away from them, and then they will fast on that day. And so fasting is a time of absentee, often a time of refraining from food. And you know, some of us go into fasting and praying for various things, even in this day and time. And it says fasting may even be a time of repentance, and mourning from sins. There are times we might have done sins that we know God is not pleased with, and we go into fasting and asking him to forgive us. And it says here that a person can also fast from certain habits for a specific time with the hope of removing those habits completely from their life. And that is true. If you get caught up in something that you know you're not supposed to be in, fasting would be one of the things that you could do, and praying and asking God to help you get rid of whatever it might be that you shouldn't be done. And it also in this lesson talked about John the Baptist was the forerunner of his cousin Jesus. And he lived in the wilderness and dined on locusts and wild honey. And he came into his ministry as a voice crying in the wilderness. We know about John crying in the wilderness. He's letting people know that Jesus was alive and well, and they could come to Jesus. And so this morning when it says a well-earned rest, After we have worked 6 days, we learned in the other lesson when it talked about rest that we could take a day. We didn't have to take Sunday to rest and praise and thank God for all his blessings that he had given us. So we wasn't locked down on just Sunday, because we know we have moved on and Jesus wanted us to move on. Jesus was here to let us know that there was a change of scenery since he came on. Before, the prophets was preaching and teaching people what the right and what was wrong, and they let them know that Jesus was coming on the scene. And there would be some changes made. And when we study our Bible, we know there was a lot of changes made when Jesus came on the scene. And there are changes going on now. It said, we follow what Jesus say. It said, Jesus requires new ways of thinking, seeing, and approaching daily life for spiritual growth. And surely we all want to grow. We don't want to stay stuck in the rut and just stay there. But Jesus brought new ideas and things into the world when he came along. And he was teaching at this time, because this is the book of Mark. And he was teaching them what was going to happen. And they learned that when they talked about the bridegroom, they learned that Jesus was that, and he was with them, and they asked questions about that. And he gave them answers for that. So this morning, fasting and feasting in their proper time. There's a time, I think it's Ecclesiastes, there's a time and a season for everything. And the following Jesus required new ways of thinking, seeing, and approaching daily life for spiritual growth. The old still has value if properly used. And you read Romans 15 and 4, and then 1 Corinthians 10, 1 through 11. But ultimately, the old has fulfilled its purpose and give away to the new. And that's Hebrews, the 7th chapter, 18. And are there things you have outgrown or need to discard to move into fruitful maturity? And as we get older, we grow, and if we stay in Christ, we grow and we move on to better things because we learn as we go. And when we learn better, we do better. And that's what Jesus wanted the people to know, that when you learn better, you do better. You just don't get stuck in the in a hole or rut doing the same thing over and over. And we know also that when Jesus came, he came to bring newness into the world. And he was the one to do the teaching then, and his disciples was following him. But the Pharisees, they wanted to stay the same thing, do the same thing over and over again. And so he was trying to, I mean, when I say he, Jesus, was trying to teach them that it was time to move on to something better and don't get stuck on one thing, because he was more than being stuck. He was very creative, and we can look back at the beginning and all the things that God did, and Jesus was mixed up in that. So he's not one just to sit still, but he did know how to rest, and that's where we are. We know, we should know how to rest, and say a well-earned rest. You know, some people never stop. They just keep going and going, and if they finish one project, they go into on that way of trying to finish one project, they go to another, and they keep going, and it seems as if the brain never worked for them for a stopping and rest. And so he's telling them in this lesson how a well-earned rest. And this next outline is new wine, new ways. And that's Mark, the 2nd chapter, 21 through 22. And it reads, no one sews a piece of unshrunk cloth on an old cloak. Otherwise, the path pulls away from it, the new from the old, and a worn tear is made. Similarity, no one puts new wine into old wineskin. Otherwise, the wine will burst the skin, and the wine is lost, and so are the skins. But one puts new wine into fresh wineskin. And this is letting us know that the difference in transporting wine or cloth, the cloth, one part is old cloth and the other is new. And the same thing with the Ten Commandments. We remember, if we have read it, that they made the Ten Commandments and it was on stone. And then Jesus said they moved it off of the stones, and he said, I would put it in your heart. And we really don't have any excuse anymore, because we don't have to read the stone to see what Jesus wants us to do. But it's in our hearts, and that's the way it is with this new wine and new ways. There's a change going to come, a change come in our hearts when we follow what Jesus wants us to do. And he was teaching his disciples this. And, of course, the Pharisees saw all of this, and they wasn't pleased with it, because sometimes, as I stated, that we get into get stuck in a rut, just doing the same thing, we say the same way, and we don't want to move. And that's what they say about most of us senior citizens in churches. We don't want to move. We don't want something new. We want to keep it the same. But as we follow Jesus' life, Jesus did a lot of change and a lot of teaching with his disciples and teaching them new ways of doing. And that's what they was talking about, the new wine and the new ways, because there are times you put old with new, it doesn't work all the time. We say we want to do it that way, but then there's always a better way if we allow Jesus to teach us the way and not get set in one way. And so when a lot of times we find that when people are moving on, that means they're listening to a fresh thing from Jesus. And Jesus will show us the way if we allow him to. And this thing, and the verse says again, no one sews a piece of unshrunk cloth on an old cloak. Otherwise, the patch pulls away from it, and the new from the old, and a worse tear is made. Similarly, no one puts new wine into old wineskin. Otherwise, the wine will burst the skin, and the wine is lost, and so are the skins. But one puts new wine into fresh wine skins. So that means you change it over, and you get better results from it when you do that. And it says here that he sets the stage with the example of the bridegroom, but he went on to use cloak and the wineskin to emphasize his point. Just as a cloak covers the body, faith covers the life of a believer. Even a well-loved cloak, however, can become worn and torn. So a lot of times we find that we want to keep it that same old way. We don't want to do anything different. And then God has to step in and give us a push. New wine, new ways. A wine skin was made from the tan skin of a goat or sheep. Now that was some tough stuff, but it even wore out. And regardless to what it was made out of, things wear out. And we can change some things and with God guiding, keeping us. And that's what one of the things that the lesson wanted us to know. And they got hung up, you know, they got hung up on that, and they got hung up on fasting and praying and when you're supposed to do it. And Jesus was setting it in order because he knew that he was going to leave, and he was going to leave his disciples in charge. And he wanted them to know exactly how things go and know that there was going to be people even today that still don't want to change. They want to keep everything the same. And sometimes some of those things I think I've got caught up in. We don't do it this way. We should do it that way. But our lesson is letting us know that Jesus was the change, and Jesus was going to be with them. They was asking questions about Jesus, and why did they do this, and why did they do that, and he let them know why, and they still didn't understand. Our last outline is says savage for humanity, savage for humanity, and that's Mark the second chapter, the 23rd through the 28th verse, and it reads, and it came to pass that he went through the cornfields on the Sabbath day, and his disciples began as they went to pluck the ears of corn. That's the 23rd verse. The Pharisees said to him, look, why art thou doing what is not lawful on the Sabbath? And he said to them, have you never read what David did when he and his companions were hungry and in need of food? how he entered the house of God with Abner, was high priest, and ate the bread of the presence, which it is not lawful for any but the priest to eat. And he gave some to his companions. Then he said to them, the Sabbath was made for mankind, and not humankind for the Sabbath. So the Son of Man is Lord even of the Sabbath. So the Pharisees was calling on Jesus why he was doing the things for his allowing his people to eat on the Sabbath. And they were taking, pulling corn as they went along because they was hungry. And the law said that was unlawful. That was unlawful for them to do that. Okay, you have some hungry people that's working, been working hard, and they see a cornfield, grain, where they could get some grains to eat. And they took advantage of it, the grain field. And the Pharisees didn't like it, but Jesus allowed them to do that. And he let them know that on this one Sabbath, he was going through the grain field. And as they made their way, his disciples began to pluck heads of grain. The Pharisees said to him, look, why are they doing what is not lawful on the Sabbath? And he said to them, have you never read what David did when he and his companions were hungry and in need of food? How he entered the house of God with Abiathar, was high priest, and ate the bread of the presence, which it is not lawful for any but the priest to eat. And he gave some to his companions. Then he said to them, the Sabbath was made for humankind and not humankind for the Sabbath. So the humankind was hungry, and they gave it to them. He gave it to them, and they ate it. But again, the Pharisees didn't think that was right. And so they had a discussion on it. But Jesus let them know that the Sabbath was made for man, not the man for the Sabbath. And we sometimes don't understand, and we take the law to another level. But when grace and mercy came in, Jesus took care of that. He knew that we needed a lot of things that the law had said that we couldn't have. The law had a place, but it didn't take the place of human beings, what our needs were. And that's what Jesus was trying to tell the Pharisees. And whether he got through to them, I don't think so, because a lot of people still going by the law, not by grace and mercy. And so we have to understand that grace came and placed it, because we needed grace. We needed mercy, and he brought that in to us. And we thank God for our lesson this morning. We had a beautiful lesson. As I stated earlier, we keep coming up on lessons that talks about rest. And so some of us out there are not getting the proper rest. And in our lesson said, rest is vital to our mental and physical health. And that's what Jesus said, come to me and I will give you rest. If you can't rest in yourself, rest in Jesus. He said, come to him and you can rest in him. And if you're tired out there and can't seem to stop moving around and doing things, if you're really tired, come to Jesus and rest. Take the day off if it's possible with you. And that's what he's trying to teach us, that we are in a resting season, say a well-earned rest. And some of us need a well-earned rest. And he's calling on us this morning to come to him. And song for today was "A Charge to Keep I Have and a God to Glorify." I hope you all understand the lesson, and we'll go and read some of the scriptures that we gave you, and they will help you a lot in the everyday living thank you again. I see Deacon Harris is on this morning. Good morning, Deacon and Mother Harris. And my grandson is on, and Patricia Jackson is on. And good morning. Good morning to all of you. And at this time, we're going to turn it back to Brother Sean, and we pray that you have a great week.
0: Well, Mother, thank the Lord for you. Thank you for everybody that's tuned into us this morning, all the folks that's on the social media. Okay. That you starting to pick up you a fan base over there, and so that's great.
1: That is good.
0: Technology. So I thank the Lord for you. We're gonna take a little bit further as we get ready to prepare for Elders Hattie Pope to be able to come into the studio.
1: Amen.
0: Let's take it a little bit further.
1: Amen. Amen.
2: Listen, when a person becomes a believer, their spirit is made right, but sometimes the heart rim, the soul rim, the mind rim is a little slow getting the message. Because life has left a hole in it due to molestation, low self-esteem, abuse. But I came to tell you that God has come to heal the hole in your soul. My sister Leandria is going to help me with this story. Take your time, sister. Sing it for somebody.
3: Deliver me.
2: Rescue me from myself.
3: Because all I seem to do is hurt.
2: Anybody overthink a lot, that hurts you.
3: Hurt me.
2: That's right. Now let's take it up and cry out. Say,
3: Lord,
2: yes, sir.
3: Deliver me.
2: Take your time.

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We're singing this for somebody. Get down on your knees and just say, if my people who are called by my name would just sometimes get back down on your knees and pray and say, oh, dear. 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

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I mean, this person is absolutely revolutionized gospel music today. 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Would you get up on your feet and clap your hands tonight for the Reverend Kirk Franklin?

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So I want every blood-washed believer to not wait until then.

0: explain the power, that I feel when you call his name.
1: When I call your name,
0: that fire
1: said it's just like fire.
0: Where's the red? 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
1: shadow?

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1: Yes, sir. Yes, sir. Yes, sir.
0: Well, good morning to you. Good morning to you. Welcome back to WEFT 90.1 on your FM dial. My name is Sean Williams, and I am blessed to be in the studio on this great Sunday morning with Eldridge Hattie Poe. Good morning to you, Eldridge.
2: Good morning to you. I want to say to each and every one of you that this is the day that the Lord has made, and we're going to rejoice and be glad in it. For those of you who may not or may know that Sean is we used to call him the Undertaker, but he's a But he's got a business called Wims Memorial. And the thing that is so relevant, how God will take and touch people. Sean has his business called Wims Memorial. But it happened because of a man by the name of, he's a minister, was Mr. Hambry, my buddy Robert Hambry. And he saw Sean, and they're giving Sean an opportunity to open up the business that Mr. Hambrick had had, and to see how we need to reach out and touch our young people, middle age and all. But to see what Sean is doing now, how he's touching so many people's lives in here, based on the break that Deacon Hambrick had given to Sean. And so for those of you who are out there, when you get an opportunity, help somebody along the way. And it don't always have to be about the ching ching. But if you can just help somebody. And I want to thank Sean for the job he did with Deacon Hambrick's daughter. And I tell you what, it was just a wonderful home going for Sister Hambrick. And we want to ask you to please keep them in prayer as well, because prayer will change things. And I know that to be a fact. So with that being said, I've got some things that I want to share with you this morning that the Lord has given me. But before I do that, before I do anything, we go to the Lord in prayer. Why do we go? Because we obtain mercy in our time of need. We may obtain wisdom, because he tells us wisdom is the principal thing, saints. And in all you're getting, get an understanding. So whenever I want to know something, I go to the Lord and ask him, Lord, show me. And believe it or not, God will show you what you need to know and what you need to do. And you say, well, something told me. That's the Spirit of the Lord speaking to you. The other thing that I want to say, coming down here this morning and coming down University Avenue, every Sunday morning when I come, my heart gets heavy because I see the people that are put out of the shelters this early in the morning. And they're cold, and some don't even have a coat to put on. All they got is, I'm looking this morning, is a T-shirt. And I don't know what the protocol is for the shelters, but when you're looking at, it's 60 degrees out there now, and these people out on the street don't have a coat or anything. We don't know what their situation is. But the Bible teaches us that if you've done it to the least of them, you've done it to the Lord. So let's have mercy upon people in our community. I know you're trying to help, but let's look beyond what some things that and take and understand that it's cold out here early in the morning. So, but I don't want to jump on that one, but if you would just pray for me and pray with me as we go to the throne of grace. Well, why do we go to the throne of grace? That we may obtain mercy in our time of need. So if you would just pray with me and pray for me. Heavenly Father, we come before your throne this morning to say thank you. We thank you for waking us up this morning. Thank you for keeping us in our right mind. Thank you for being so good and so kind to us. And most of all, Lord, thank you for your son, Jesus Christ, who died on the cross for us that we might be saved. Now, Lord, I ask you this morning to let the words of my mouth and the meditation of my heart be acceptable to you, Lord, because you are my strength and you're my redeemer. In the mighty name of Jesus do we pray and give thanks. Amen. And we also want to be in prayer for the Sibley family. Many of you remember Nina Pearl. Nina was a barber, and she just was a mighty woman of God that was in this community. Her grandson was killed. So let's pray for her family, but also pray for these young people that the Lord will intervene on their on their behalf, Lord, that they would just come under the submission of the Lord. So with that being said, I'm going to be going to the book of Genesis And for those of you who don't know where Genesis is, the first book in the Bible. And I will be coming out of the 21st chapter of Genesis, and I'll be reading verses 5 through 14. That's Genesis 21, 5 through 14. What I'm going to do is maybe go up. I'll go up and read a little bit further. And the Lord visited Sarah. This is the first verse. I'm going from, that's Genesis, the 21st chapter. And I'm looking at that first verse. And the Lord visited Sarah, and he had said, and the Lord did for Sarah as he had spoken. For Sarah conceived and bore Abraham a son in his old age, and at the set time of which God had spoken to him. And Abraham called the name of his son, who was born to him, whom Sarah bore to him, Isaac. And Abraham circumcised his son, Isaac, when he was 8 days old, as God has commanded him. Now Abraham was 100 years old. Listen to that saying. Abraham was 100 years old when his son Isaac was born to him. And Sarah said, as his wife, God has made me laugh, and all who hear will laugh with me. She also said, who would have said to Abraham and Sarah would nurse children, for I have bore him a son in his old age. I have read for your hearing. I'm going to go a little bit further on that. Then Hagar, so the child grew and was weaned, and Abraham made a great feast on the same day that Isaac was weaned. For those of you who don't know what weaned mean, that means you stop sucking on your mama's breast. And Sarah saw the son of Hagar, an Egyptian woman, who had bore to Abraham, scoffing. Therefore she said to Abraham, cast out this bondwoman and her son, for the son of this bondwoman shall not be heir with my son, namely with Isaac. And the matter was very displeasing in Abraham's sight because of his son. But God said to Abraham, do not let it be displeasing in your sight because of the lad or because of your bondwoman. Whatever Sarah has said to you, listen to her voice, for in Isaac your seed shall be called. And water in the what be called. Yet I will also make a nation of the son of the bondwoman, because he is your seed. So Abraham rose early in the morning and took bread and skin of water and put it on the shoulders. He gave it and brought the boy to Hagar and sent her away. And she departed and wandered in the wilderness of Beersheba. And I have read for your hearing, Genesis 21, beginning at the 1st through the 14th verse. May the Lord have a blessing on the readers and the hearers of his holy word. I'm going to also be coming out of the book of Hebrews, and you can look at that. That would be the Hebrews 13 and 15 would be part of that, that other part on there. But what I'm going to do now is just give you a synopsis of what I'm going to preach on this morning. And for those of you who need a title this morning, it would be M&Ms, M&Ms. And the book of Genesis is the first book of the Old Testament and is the collection of early the Israelites' information concerning the origin of things, where in the beginning, when you look at Genesis, it's the beginning. That's the first book of the Bible. The book has two main divisions in it when you look at the book of Genesis, and it's the history of mankind, narrating the events of creation, what happened. You've got the flood that happened in here. You could, you've got the fall of man and the dispensation. But the second thing that it does, it concerns the lives of Abraham, Isaac, Jacob, and Joseph. And but this morning, What I want to do, or we're going to look at, is at the life of Abraham and see what we can learn and apply to our lives. The sermon today has all of our addresses on it, and it's marked personal. Now, for those of you who need a title this morning, that title is M&M's. And no doubt when you think about M&M's, you think about that candy. One of the things that candy, them M&M's are sweet. They got all different colors. They got some that's plain, and they got some with nuts in them. But I'm going to be talking about the M&M's this morning. We're going to look at the life of Abraham and see what we can learn and apply it to our lives. Now, when we think about Abraham, we got Abraham, Isaac, Jacob, and Joseph. These were the men that was in the Bible that God talks about. But in the book of Genesis, you'll find about Abraham, Isaac, Jacob, and Joseph. But we're looking at, in this 21st chapter, we're looking at this, and the sermon today that I'm going to share with you has all our addresses on it. I don't know where you live, but your address is on it, and it's marked personal. This is true because all we like sheep have gone astray. We have turned everyone to his own way, and the Lord has laid on him the iniquities of us all. That's Isaiah, the 53rd and the 6th chapter. And that's why the sermon this morning is called M&M's. And when you're thinking about M&M's, you're thinking about that candy, the M&M's. And when you look at the M&M's that we look at, I want you to understand that the M&M's that I'm talking about is the miracles and the mistakes that you can make in your life. You got some M&M, you've got some miracles that have taken place in your life, and you've got some mistakes that you have made that you won't even tell anybody. For the Lord teaches us in the Bible, for all, that includes you and me, for all have sinned and come short of the glory of God. So you want God's glory, but you done come short of the glory of God. So the title today is M&M. The commercial says that they melt in your mouth when you think about them, not in your hands. There are two kinds of M&Ms that we can talk about. And when you look at those kind of M&Ms that we can go to the store and purchase and stuff, some of them are plain, and then some of them got peanuts in them. And when we think about the M&Ms, you'll say, what do I want? The

And yours may not be like somebody else. It may not even be like Abraham. His mistakes and his miracles. And all of us have had mistakes and miracles. But the question this morning is how to deal with your M&M. Well, you say, oh, so how do you do it? Well, I'm glad you asked because I'm willing to tell you this morning. When we look at the M&Ms that we've got in life, Abraham, as you read these scriptures, Abraham is called the father of faith. Now, the Bible teaches us that now faith is the substance of things hoped for and the evidence of things not seen. He was the first man in history to be called the father of faith. Now, when you look at the word faith, it's F-A-I-T-H. And faith has five letters in it. Five is a number of grace. I'm getting back what I did last Sunday, but I want you to understand God has some meanings in this. He's got some M&Ms that are in your life this morning. And then we look at the first man in history, as I call, reminding you, is that he was called the father of faith. And the Bible teaches now faith is the substance of things hoped for and the evidence of things not seen. You're hoping for it. You have not seen it, but we're walking by faith. When you got up out of your bed this morning, you didn't know if you were going to be able to get up and walk, but by faith you got up and God allowed you to stay on your feet. When we think about the first man in history to believe in God, and he was counted as righteousness. He believed God. Not only did he believe him, but he acted upon his belief. He was saved by faith. For the Bible tells us in Hebrews 10 and 23, let us hold fast, y'all hold fast to the profession of your faith. You know what? You can't see it, but you just believe it and hold on to it. Without wavering, don't waver, don't go to the left, don't go to the right, but just hold on. You know, like sometimes you can just get a grip on somebody. Grip onto that faith and hold on to it. For he is faithful. Who is faithful? God is faithful. That he promises. But he tells us this, without this faith, it is impossible to please God. And he said that he is God, and he's a rewarder of them that diligently seek him. You can come to him just as you are. He is faithful. He is faithful. Now, faith is the substance of things hoped for. Are you hoping for something this morning? You can't see it, but the evidence will come. Abraham had to pass through some rites of passages to get his M&Ms. He had to pass through. He passed through the holies of holies. Now see, you talk about the holies of holies. You had the veil that was up there. And that was a place that you could go to the holy of holies. Abraham, the father of faith. And again, he was a father of faith. He was telling you, he said, now faith is the substance of things hoped for and the evidence of things not seen. You got some M&M this morning. A man who became a friend of God. This morning you can be God's friend, but you can also be, he can be your savior. God said, Abraham, listen, Abraham, I just like you. He telling you this morning, listen, I just like y'all this morning. I may not like everything that you do, but I like it this morning. You got some M&Ms that you can get right now. You can live. You don't have to just live any kind of way. You can get your M&Ms today. Your mercy. But God didn't just stop there. He said, Abraham, listen, Abraham, I'm going to bless you. He's telling y'all this morning, I'm going to bless you. Abraham refused the blessing of the heathens. And you cannot, saints, take blessing from anybody and everybody. If somebody out there selling them drugs and they taking people's money.

0: money and hitting them in the head and doing all of that, and then you're going to take their money? You taking the money of the heathens. Least you would say that they bless you. God is telling you that I will bless you. But God said, I am going to bless you. How's he going to bless Abraham? He's going to bless him through your seed. For those of you who don't know, the seed is that what the man puts into the woman and they become one. And that seed touches that egg, and that's how babies are created. He said, what I'm going to do, Abraham, with your M&M, I will multiply and give you a child, right and wrong. And you have to remember that he was an old man then, and his wife was an old woman. So they thinking that he was 100 years old. Isaac and Ishmael, they're going to be my miracles and my mistake. Ishmael was Isaac's mistake. His mistake. But Isaac was his miracle. So here it is that he had a baby by Abraham, with Abraham, had a baby, Ishmael, and he had Isaac. But here it is, Ishmael, Isaac was his miracle. Ishmael said it was his mistake. But nevertheless, it wasn't a mistake because he ended up being the father of a nation too. But anyway, and Ishmael, my miracle and my mistake, the wheat and the tares. But what God said, let the wheat and the tares grow together. Keep on letting them grow. And know this, that faith, if you got the faith the size of a mustard seed, you can ask God for what you want. And he will give it to you. Ask him. It's funny how things change. The good over there and the bad over there. Ishmael and Isaac had lived together. They lived together in the same house for a while. Now you think you got your side chick and your wife there in the same house. But Sarah saw Ishmael mocking Isaac one day. Now here these are brothers, but they got different mamas. And she got an attitude. Sarah got mad. And she went to Isaac and told him, listen. Went to him and told him, said, listen, husband, if you don't deal with your mistakes, I'm telling you, Saint, if you don't deal with your mistakes, after a while your mistakes will mock you. Your miracle, if you don't deal with your failure will make fun of your success. So you've got to deal with your situations right now. Sarah didn't say anything when you had that child, the woman, your boo thing. But when you fool around with my child, then you're going to have a problem. You've got to go. That's what happened when she saw him messing with her child. Said, you got to go. He said, I refuse to let you send things in my life to destroy the blessing in my life. I don't know where you're going, but you got to get out of here. That's what Sarah was saying. You got to go. You got to get rid of it. I've got to have the courage to confront your failures. You've got some failures, but you've got to be able to confront those failures. We all have fallen short, but confront them. Don't hide them. Have the courage to deal with your mistakes. You can be, what you try to do is dress up a lie, but just tell the truth. You know what? You've got to be able to address those things. You've got to be able to walk right. You've got to be able to talk right. But if you don't deal with your mistakes, they will keep on continuing. If you can't continue, keep on shouting, you know, you can be in church, I'm shouting all over the place, trying to cover up your mistakes. That don't cover them up. You got to deal with them. You can't keep dancing on top of them and keep on jumping and jerking over your mistakes. You can't keep on sinning over your mistakes. You can't keep on preaching over your mistakes. And that goes for all the preachers. We all have made mistakes. We've all have sinned and come short of the glory of God. But you got to come and face them, y'all. You must confront your mistakes and say, enough is enough. And what Mama used to say, and enough is enough and too much stinks. I'm going to clean my house today. Clean up your house. I am going to clean my house out. I'm not going to shout over my sins, over my failures, over my mistakes. All of us make mistakes, but you just can't keep on making those mistakes. You got to be right with God. You know, you can't play with God. You may play with a lot of things, but you can't keep on playing with God. God wants the holiness. You can't compromise and straddle the fence. Some of us, one minute we got one foot over this fence and over the next. You can't straddle the fence because one of the things is going to happen, one side going to go there, and what happened, you could end up falling in the middle. Tell the devil, you can speak to the devil. You can't ride no further. Shake that devil off of your back. I'm letting you know right here and now. You got to go. I'm not waiting till you get to the corner. Satan, I'm putting you out of my life today. Y'all can get rid of, you got Satan in your life, get rid of him right now. Some of the young folks are running around with these guns in their pockets and stuff. But what is it going to lead you to? Lead you to a place, and don't think if you get shot and killed that you can say, well, I think I'm going to come back and get it right. You got to get it right on this side. It's either heaven or hell. It's two. Both of them start with an H. One of them is a short way to go. The other one is longer. Heaven is a prepared place for a prepared people. Don't have a head knowledge of the Lord. And it's a head. From a head to your heart is exactly 18 inches. So don't miss heaven by 18 inches because you got a head knowledge and have not got a heart knowledge. He said, behold, I'm standing at the door and I'm knocking. And if any man hear my voice and open up, I'll come in and I will sup with him. You've got to open up and let the Lord come on in. He's not going to keep on waiting till you get to the corner. Put the devil out of your life today. Put the devil out of your life this morning. Sarah said, all right, Abraham, put that bondwoman out. She got to go. Put her out, Abraham. Sarah had not listened to Hagar, had not spent any nights with her. She had not held her in her arm or listened to her at 3 a.m. saying, I don't want to be a maid all my life. I want a home. That's what Hagar was saying. But Sarah said, Sarah done had her baby. See, Hagar had the baby by him, and Sarah got mad. But God blessed Sarah with the baby. And what she did, Sarah said, put her out. See, it's easy to say that when it's someone else's sins. Get them out because you don't have anything vested in it. Sarah had spent time with Hagar. He was bound to the bondwoman. He forgot. He had that woman, he had a baby by her. He had been hooked. Be careful what you connect up with. Be careful what you lay down with. It may not be able to get you up. So easy. You can become bound to those things. There he was, a man of faith. You know, men of faith, a man who believes in God, a man who believes God, he can get bound up too. Bound up of what of this child? I could deny him, but he had that child. He looked just like me. I can't deny him. I've been there. Some things you can't get rid of so easily. Some things you can't get rid of. Sometime it will make you cry because you done went to a place that you shouldn't go to. You can take everything you got to get rid of it. Faith to get right. Sarah said, put her out. Get rid of her. Now here it is, Sarah. She got a baby. She didn't have compassion on her. Say, get her out of here and her child. But Abraham did what all men do when they know their wife is right. Abraham got mad. And I can imagine in my sanctified mind, he said, I'm the boss. You may think you're the boss of your house. I pay the bills. And sometimes men will say, I pay the cost to be the boss. I'm the man of this house. You don't tell me what to do. But the Bible says that I am the head. You got to obey me. And what God says is what's going to happen. God says, shut up, Abraham. Sometimes it takes God to shut you up and hearken to your wife and listen. Abraham didn't want to hear what Sarah was saying, but let her go. Get rid of that bondwoman. Listen to her voice. This is what God told Abraham. The woman is right. Get rid of her and the child. And God said something soft. See, God ain't always hard. Know you love Ishmael, and you're bound to the bondwoman. Because anything you get bound to but the blessing that you're going to get will come through Isaac. Not going to come through there. Your miracle, but not your mistakes. So you got some M and M's. You got a miracle, and we've got some mistakes. You got an M and M. Miracle and a mistake. But put her away. Now here comes the test. He done told her, you see a man humbled down in the voice of the Almighty God. Go prepare. Let's go and pack a little bread. Let her go. Let's go get the water. It's hard to let go of what you had once held. He looked at Hagar and Ishmael. Now here this man. She helped me through bad times in my life. I want to stay with you and keep things as they are. But he's calling me. I can't deny it. I will miss you. I think about you. I want to keep things as they are, but my mistake and my miracles, my M and M's ain't going to hold. I must go. I can't deny you're my mistake. I love you, but I love him more. Some of you have got men or women that you say, I love, but you've got to love the Lord more than you love anyone. The Lord loves you. I love you, Lord. I'm hurting when you can walk away from something you thought you had to have. But I love you more, Lord. I got to kiss Hagar goodbye. I'll never forget her. I won't forget her. But I'll have some lonely nights. I'll miss my son. But I'm going with him. I am turning back to follow him. I'm going to follow the Lord. I'm going to have some bad nights. But I'm going to hurt. But I'm coming. I'll have to pray, Hagar. I'm coming. I'm going to bring God the sacrifice of praise. Help me, Lord. I'm hurting, but I'm coming, Lord. I'll have flashbacks, but I'm coming, Lord. I'm wounded, Lord, but I'm coming. I'm crying, Lord, but I'm coming. I am hurting, but I'm coming, Lord. Help me, Lord. I need help, Lord. I've got to kiss Hagar goodbye. I can't deny I used to be there, but I can't stay. I hear you calling me. I'm coming, Lord. I left Hagar and Ishmael. I'm coming, Lord. I may walk with a limp, Lord, but I'm coming, Lord. I'm empty, Lord, but I'm coming behind every hallelujah. There is a sacrifice of praise. Come on and give him the praise this morning. How dare you judge me, saying it don't take all of that. You don't know what it takes for me to get through. I tell you what, I got to get my praise on. I don't have to praise him. If I don't praise him, I'll lose my mind. Put your praise on. Sometimes you just got to kiss Hagar goodbye. He had to kiss Hagar goodbye. You kiss your man goodbye. When he kissed Hagar goodbye, and we can remember that you got to kiss some things goodbye. You got to kiss your Hagar goodbye. You got some drug habits? Kiss those drug habits goodbye this morning. Got fighting that you got going on? Kiss it goodbye. Stealing? Kiss it goodbye. Gang banging? Kiss it goodbye. Adultery? Kiss it goodbye. Backbiting? Kiss it goodbye. I'm going to praise him. You've got to get your sacrifice of praise on him. Kiss Hagar goodbye. You can kiss those things that you done had in your life that got you bound. Those M and M's, those, you got to kiss it goodbye. When we think about those M and M's that we've got, Oh, we're going to praise the Lord. Kiss them goodbye. You got miracles and you got mistakes. But God is telling you, you're not a mistake. God telling you this morning, I created you. I made you. I know all about you. When you think about what you're going through, you got some M&Ms in your life. You got miracles that you done made. You got some mistakes that you done made. But the Lord is saying, behold, I'm standing at the door and I'm knocking. I'm knocking. And if any man hear my voice and open up, I'll come in and sup with him. And he can sup with me. You done made some, you got some M&Ms. You done made some mistakes. But you also got some miracles that's coming about. For those of you who don't know the Lord, it's as simple as the ABCs. You got some M&Ms, but we can let it go this morning. We can eat it, or we can keep on messing with it. But A means you just accept the Lord in your life. B, believe that you died on the cross for him. He died on the cross for you, that you might be saved. C is that you confess. What do I confess? That we all undone some things. We don't want the Lord to do a replay on it. But he said if you confess it, he'd be faithful and just to forgive you and to cleanse you from all unrighteousness. So this morning, as I close out, you got some M&Ms that you done dealt with. But your M&Ms, your mistakes, and your miracles. You got some M&Ms, but your mistakes, your miracles, is there for you on this morning. We'd like to say to each and every one of you, as I said before, if you don't know the Lord, it's as easy as the ABCs. A means you accept him in your life. B, believe that he died on the cross for you, that you might be saved. And confess that we've all done some things that we've been ashamed of. But your M&M is your miracle and your mistakes. You can be saved on this morning. So at this time, it gives me great pleasure to present to some and then introduce to others, none other than Brother Sean Williams is coming with the next portion of Unity in the Community. And the unity in the community, there's some mistakes that's been in the community. But there's also been miracles that's here in our community as well. So I'd like to say to each and every one of you this morning, may you always look back with satisfaction and forward with faith. You pray for us and we'll be praying for you.
1: Well, thank the Lord for you on this Sunday morning, Eldridge. Great job as always. A good morning to you, Union, that tune to us every Sunday morning down here at WEFT. Let's take it a little bit further. Let's take it a little bit further with a song on this Sunday morning.
2: Just lift your voice in worship. Come on, lift your voice. To be where you are.

0: about your life. Why do some people pray every day yet nothing changes? Why do some people shout amen, attend every service, believe God, and still remain in the same condition year after year? And why do others with the same Bible, the same God, the same 24 hours, somehow keep rising, growing, and producing undeniable results? What if I told you the difference is not just spiritual? It is behavioral. What if your greatest limitation is not the devil, not your background, not even your environment, but your daily habits? Now think about your life for a moment. Be honest with yourself. Not the life you post online, not the life people assume you are living, but your real life. The results you are seeing right now, are they the results you prayed for? Are they the results you dreamed about? Or are they the results of what you consistently do every day? Because whether you like it or not, your life is already producing results. The question is, are they the results you desire? Interestingly, many people love the idea of results, but they hate the process that produces results. Everybody wants success, but not everybody wants discipline. Everybody wants to go higher, but not everybody is willing to do what it takes daily. You cannot pray for a harvest and ignore the seed. You cannot declare increase and live in inconsistency. It does not work that way. The Bible makes this very clear in Proverbs chapter 6, verse 6 to 8. It says, "Go to the ant, you sluggard. Consider her ways and be wise." The ant has no commander, no overseer, no ruler, yet it prepares its food in the summer and gathers its provisions in the harvest. Do you see that? God is literally telling a human being to learn from an ant. Why? Because the ant understands something many people ignore. It understands that results are prepared, not wished for. The ant does not pray for food, it works for it. It does not wait for motivation, it moves with discipline. It does not depend on supervision, it produces results through consistency. And then we come to James chapter 2, verse 17 to 18. The Bible says, "Faith by itself, if it is not accompanied by action, is dead." Dead, not weak, not small, dead. That means you can have faith, speak faith, declare faith, and still have no results if there is no action backing it up. Let that sink in. Many people are not lacking faith, they are lacking action. They are full of declarations, but empty of discipline. They know what to say spiritually, but they don't know how to act consistently. Furthermore, let me say something that may sound uncomfortable, but it is the truth. God is not responsible for results you refuse to work for. Yes, God gives grace. Yes, God gives strength. Yes, God opens doors. But you must walk through those doors. You must show up. You must do the work. Heaven will not reward laziness disguised as spirituality. Look at your daily routine. What do you do with your time? Because your time is your life in fragments. If you waste time, you are wasting your life. Some people spend hours scrolling, talking, complaining, postponing, and then they wonder why nothing is changing. Results are not accidental. Results are the visible evidence of invisible discipline. Meanwhile, there is someone else. Same city, same economy, same limitations, but they are forcing themselves to grow. They wake up when they don't feel like it. They learn when it is uncomfortable. They act when it is inconvenient. And slowly, quietly, consistently, their life begins to produce results. Not because they are lucky, but because they are disciplined. Let me ask you again, what if your lack of results is not spiritual, but behavioral? What if the breakthrough you are waiting for is waiting for your consistency? What if the prayer you keep repeating has already been answered, but the answer requires your action? Because at the end of the day, God will not come down and read your books for you. He will not come down and build your skills for you. He will not come down and force your discipline. He has already given you the ability, the time, the opportunity, but the responsibility is yours. Ultimately, results are not magic.
1: Well, good morning to you. Good morning to you. Good morning to you. That's Dr. Miles Monroe with 5 ways to force yourself to be productive and get real results. Good morning to you, you and you that tune into us every Sunday morning down here. Good morning to my good friend, Jimmy Pettigrew. Bless that mic, Jimmy.
2: Good morning, Brother Sean. Good morning, everybody out there. Just good to be amongst the living.
1: I know that's right. And in absence of Teddy, Teddy took a little road trip, and so he won't be with us on this Sunday morning. Jimmy, it's Memorial Day weekend.
2: Yeah.
1: And Memorial Day weekend, and so But before we get into that, Memorial Day weekend, let me send some shots out. Big shouts out to LaShonda Hambrick's family. Lavetta, thank you very much. Mr. Hambrick, thank you very much for letting us be able to memorialize LaShonda. Great homegoing service. Aisha for Precious Johnson's, thank you very much, Ish, for giving us the opportunity to memorialize your aunt. Great homegoing service. And a big shout out to Rochella and Mrs. Sibley for giving us the opportunity to memorialize Aaron Nicholas Sibley on yesterday. Want to send a real big shout out to Eldridge Moore over at the Love Corner. Great job, Eldridge. Thank you very much for all the help you've been giving me and supporting these families. A big shout out to Bishop Gwen. Appreciate it. And the Love Corner family for being able to just be able to help us with these families that's been losing their loved ones. I want to send a big old shout out to Minister Jordan Simmons. I mean, great young man. Excellent job, Jordan. I have him do a lot of times. I have him preach a lot of these services to young folk during this gun violence. Mm-hmm. He's young. He make it relatable. And so great job, young man, on yesterday being able to relate to those young folks at the Love Corner. Memorial Day weekend. And so, Jimmy, when I thought about Memorial Day weekend, I thought about, okay, Memorial Day weekend, what is Memorial Day all about? And I think I was around somebody and they asked, what is Memorial Day? And it was an older person. They said, well, it's the day you celebrate the soldiers. Mm. Well, really? Okay, so then that made in my mind say, okay, if that's your thought, what's the difference between Veterans Day and Memorial Day?
2: Mm. Mm.
1: You know, so because, I mean, Memorial Day is Memorial Day and Veterans Day is Veterans Day. So what's the difference, right? And so Memorial Day, so now with the technology that you have, everybody got it. You know, whether you got an iPhone, an Android, or only thing you won't be able to do is if you got a flip phone. You can't do this on a flip phone.
2: No doubt.
1: But you can do ChatGPT, or you can go to Chrome or anything like that and just be able to Google.
2: Mm-hmm.
1: Go to Google and Google it. So Memorial Day is a U.S. federal holiday observed on the last Monday of May to honor and mourn military personnel who died in service.
2: Mm-hmm.
1: The origins of the holiday was directly tied to the end of slavery and the Civil War. The first commemoration on May the 1st, 1865, thousands of mostly recently freed black Americans gathered in Charleston, South Carolina to honor the Union soldiers who fought to the abolition slavery, to abolish slavery.
2: Yeah.
1: Forgive me. The mass grave, the Confederate Army had turned a local racetrack into a makeshift prison camp where over 260 Union soldiers died of disease and exposure. Building a proper resting place, black residents dug up the hastily made mass graves, reburied the soldiers properly, built a fence, and whitewashed the site. The parade. On May the 1st, they held a mass parade of 10,000 people led by 3,000 black school children singing and carrying flowers to consecrate the new cemetery and celebrate their newfound freedom. Evolution of the holidays. Originally referred to as Declaration Day, the tradition of decorating graves spread across the nation in 1868 was officially established by the Grand Army of the Republic, and by 1971 it became a national federal holiday. Mm-hmm. Today it honors all fallen American service members across all wars. And you can read a little bit further about this from the U.S. Department of Veteran Affairs website. So that is Memorial Day, to decorate and honor fallen soldiers.
2: You know, I read something about that, you know, early on, and basically what it was about, it was about the black soldiers that died in the war wasn't getting buried properly.
1: Mm-hmm.
2: So what the black soldiers that was amongst the living did was dug them up, reburied them, mm-hmm. and did what you said. It mm-hmm. wasn't just, then they took on the life of doing the other soldiers like that, but it first thought was with the black soldiers, mm-hmm. because the black soldiers wasn't being buried properly mm-hmm. during the war.
1: Mm-hmm. Yeah, and so I mean, as African-American people, man, we start all these traditions.
2: Mm-hmm.
1: We start all these trends, and everybody else kind of follows suit and like, man, that's a great idea. And so, you know, it's like a lot of other things that we do, Jimmy. You know, I thought of some great ideas and stuff like that, but we don't know. We don't know how to get stuff. We don't know how to get. I'm trying to think of the word of it. To be able to get it registered and those type of things.
2: Get your patent.
1: Get a patent. We don't know how to go about getting stuff patented. We're scared to tell somebody about our ideas and all of those type of things because, I mean, historically, our ideas have been stolen. So we got the right to be scared of telling somebody your ideas, you know. Or somebody might spoil your idea. Don't want to see you come up, you know what I'm saying, and pull the rug for money before you even get started.
2: Or back in slavery day, when the black man invented something, they automatically took it as theirs because he was a part of that man's life. So if they invented something, they took it and patented it and said it was theirs.
1: Because they had the resources, they had the relationships, they knew the attorneys, right, and all those things. Mm-hmm. And a brother just came up to me yesterday at a funeral I was doing, and he said, man, I've been wanting to talk to you. He said, man, I got a good idea about starting a non-for-profit. You know, and I told him, I said, well, you know, I really ain't started. I know some people that started non-for-profits, you know what I'm saying? I said, but look, bro, I said, just ChatGPT it. You know, it's going to tell you everything you need to do to start your non-for-profit, step by step.
2: Mm-hmm.
1: You know what I'm saying?
2: Yeah.
1: He said, you know, I never thought about that. But a lot of times, it's like Dr. Miles Monroe was just saying, you know, God waiting on us to do the work. Mm-hmm. It's not going to be no pie out the sky. Ain't nothing just going to miraculously just drop down on you and all of a sudden you got this here, this prosperous non-for-profit just happening. Mm-hmm. And you got to understand it's going to be some work.
2: Yeah, you got to be boots on the ground. You got to do some work. You know.
1: A lot of times, man, you know, a lot of things you pray for, God bless you with them, and then you get into them and be like, oh, Lord, what you get me into? I remember I got a club one time. And I was riding home at 4 in the morning. After I done broke fights up and all kinds of stuff. And I said, God, you done gave me almost everything I done asked for. Man, why you give me this club?
2: Can you give me a way out of it?
1: COVID happened.
2: COVID happened. Got your way out.
1: God to give you an escape, you know, a door to get up out of. You know, the views and opinions expressed here, those of the speaker do not necessarily represent those of WEFT as Board of Directors, Station Manager, or Prayer Incorporated. Want to get that disclaimer before I get put off the radio. Mm. But man, that is a great segment of trying to find out why do we have Memorial Day. Mm. We do have a Memorial Day celebration from American Legion Post 559 that'll be at Lincoln Cemetery on tomorrow at noon. I will be out there. I've been doing it for about the last 12 years. I'll be out there at 10 o'clock in the morning playing soft gospel music as people put flowers on their loved ones' graves. Mm-hmm. So I think Memorial Day just expanded from just doing it with soldiers into just memorializing
2: your loved ones.
1: Because really, that's the soldiers in your life.
2: Mm-hmm.
1: Them your fallen comrades. And so by honoring those loved ones that have passed away and by putting flowers on the graves, decorating the graves, every cemetery is a little bit different. You know, some of the stuff that you know, at like Lincoln Cemetery, you're not going to be able to put no colorful rocks and all of those and pictures and all this new technology that they got. You ain't going to be able to leave that stuff out there. Mm-hmm. They'll remove a lot of that stuff that you're going to get. So going out, spending a whole lot of money for the stuff to get thrown away, you know what I'm saying? I don't know if that's a great idea because they're gonna dispose of a lot of that stuff that you'll put out there.
2: It's good to put that out there because, you know, if don't nobody know and they do it and then they come out there a day or so later and seeing that it's been removed, they're going to ask questions about what's going on. But that's good to tell them that because, you know, that people spend a lot of money on, you know, on that, you know, and a lot of them are still grieving.
1: Yeah, and a lot of times, you know, Jimmy, when you sit down with the caretakers over at the cemetery, you know, and I know we quick to sign contracts and all of these different things because we just don't want to read the fine print. But have them go over those documents with you, or go back to your documents that they gave you, and it's going to tell you the do's and the don'ts and when the days that they're going to be removing them and how long they'll keep that stuff out there. Mm-hmm. And so, or you can just call, I know at Lincoln Cemetery, I know Ms. Yadora, she'll be out there. You can discuss that with her, you know, as you put that stuff out there and be able to ask questions. You know, ask a lot of questions, man. You know, there's never a dumb question. I learned in the military, they said the dumbest question is the question not asked. You know what I'm saying? So you want to ask questions, and that's how you learn. Mm-hmm. It's by asking questions, man. I tell my kids over at the school, you know, when I'm over there, you know, because most of the time we go in the classroom, we still act like we, you know, the 1962 bus boycott. We sitting in the back, you know what I'm saying? Mm-hmm. And so I said, look, bro, I said, I used to do that. I used to go, you know, want to hide out in the back of the class and all that. I said, but I ran into a guy named Stacy Henry and in an insurance class, and he was already upstairs. It wasn't but two blacks in the whole class, about 30-some people in the class. And he was already upstairs with his coffee. When I showed up, he had a seat for me in the front. Mm-hmm. I was like, oh, he's sitting in the front. But he went to college, you know. So, you know, I'm follow his suit, you know what I'm saying? So I sat in the front. But I'm so glad I sat in the front, Jimmy, that day, because it was like the instructor was talking directly to me. Mm-hmm. And I was able to interact back with the instructor, not worried about who was in the back of me, you know what I'm saying? Because I was in the front. Mm-hmm. And so I learned so much about insurance that day that it helped me end up getting my insurance license because I was in the front. So I tell my kids, hey, man, the smart people, you know, leaders sit in the front, bro. Mm-hmm. Leaders sit in the front. And the ones that went to set up front, I give them fire. Hey, man, here.
2: The ones now that you're bribing them.
1: Yeah, man. Right, good job. Good job, fella. You know what I'm saying? Sitting in the front. Because leaders sit in the front.
2: So that's motivation.
1: So when I go to Community Coalition, where I'm sitting? In the front.
2: Mm-hmm.
1: You know what I'm saying? And that shows leadership. You know, you ain't intimidated.
2: Yeah.
1: You know, you're not intimidated by the room. You know,
2: about who's in the room.
1: Who in the room. You know, a lot of times, you know, these titles, man, we got to get away from these titles, man. You have a big title, but you ain't got a big spirit.
2: Oh, yeah.
1: You know what I'm saying? Mm-hmm. You got 9 degrees, mm-hmm. but you're broken.
2: Yeah, man. but no human part of it, you know?
1: Oh, yeah.
2: No, just think, since you got these degrees, you up here and everybody else beneath you. Mm-hmm. And that falls short. And you don't get your blessings by doing that. Mm-hmm. You know, by you thinking you big you and little us and whatever, you know. You don't get your blessings like that because people won't follow you in what you're trying to do in your endeavors.
1: Mm-hmm. You know, Mr. Henderson used to always tell me, he'd say, Sean, Ronnie Reagan said, your best commodity is service. You know, he's telling me that every morning. You know, Mr. Henderson was 90 years old, you know, and I always want to get some fat on my head for my seniors. And you know what I'm saying? And that always stuck with me. Is service is your best commodity, you know. And so no matter if you go into school and to get these degrees and this knowledge, you're getting it for a purpose, and that's to serve people. Mm-hmm. You know, you're not getting it for yourself. And a lot of times we get so caught up that we start, you know, celebrating ourselves, you know.
2: Yeah, a lot of them do good for themselves, yeah, though, because you know when they get that, when they get to where they be so distant from their family and stuff like that, because they done got so big. Now they think they family. If I be too close to my family, they might need something, you know. And that's why you got it to me. You know, you got to give some away. The Bishop 099, what he tell you? Mm-hmm. You know, you got to give some away. You know, you got to pay your bills. You know. Mm-hmm. It bless others, you know, and that's how you continue to be blessed, by blessing others, you know. Mm-hmm. It's a chain reaction to that. Mm-hmm. You know, you can't get a blessing if you ain't trying to be no blessing, mm-hmm. you know, and that's just the way it is. You know?
1: Putting some Bible on it, the Bible says be a lender. Mm-hmm. Be a lender and not a borrower. Be a lender and not a borrower.
2: Yeah.
1: You know what I'm saying? So in order to lend something, you got to have
2: something. You got to have some, you know.
1: You can't let nobody nothing.
2: If you ain't got nothing.
1: You know what I'm saying?
2: But that comes in with how you treating people in there and your deal. You might have met some people that helped you along the way. Mm-hmm. You know, they got you up here like this. Mm-hmm. So you got to be, you know, like that with others. You can't be Clarence Thomas, you know, shut the door behind you when, you know, once you got in, you know. He shut the door behind for all the brothers and sisters, you know, once he made his move, you know. So you can't be that. You can't be the Clarence Thomas up. Community, you know. Mm-hmm. You can't shut doors behind once you got through. You got to keep the doors open.
1: You know, Jimmy, you made me reflect on the service I did Thursday for LaShonda Hambrick. And I wanted to acknowledge that I was so happy to see Mr. Hambrick. And so back in the day, Mr. Hambrick, Tom Moore, Mr. Page and Mr. Griggs, they had a group they had put together, business owners, and they was trying to help other blacks get in business. Mm-hmm. And so I went by and I went and saw this other business owner, and that was a black business owner, and knew he had been in business for a while. And I went to ask him, I said, man, you know, I want to try to get a business open up. And I did it one Sunday right after we left church. Mm-hmm. And, you know, and I left church feeling pretty good. Bishop done preach pretty good, you know what I'm saying? You know, he still had a little piece of his fro still left back then. Mm-hmm. So he getting down. So I left there, I'm feeling good. And so I went over to this business owner and said, I seen him moving around. I said, hey, man, you know, can you help me get in business? He said, man, I ain't got time to talk to no young dude about getting in no business. Mm-hmm. So I left there disappointed. That shattered me, you know what I'm saying? Mm-hmm. I went from being high off a good sermon to getting shattered right quick, you know. Right. So then I ran into Mr. Hambrick the next day, and I told him. And he said, you know what, young man, we got a program that we working on. He said, man, it starts in October, so get yourself prepared for it, and I'm going to let you know. So by the time I showed up to the Community Collaboration for Economic Development, little group that they had, I had a business plan already together. I was already ready and prepared for an opportunity. Mm-hmm. And then they got me started, and I said that at the funeral service the other day and told that story. Mm-hmm. To encourage, you know, the young folks in his family, you mm-hmm. know, that they come from good stock. They come from business leaders, mm-hmm. you know what I'm saying? And even though times get tough, you know, keep on pressing. Keep on, you know, going, and know that you came from good stock, man. Because mm-hmm. a lot of times we don't know where we're going to be able to go because we don't know where we've been.
2: Exactly.
1: And if we don't tell our testimony and see somebody that come from right where there you want to go to, mm-hmm. came from where you at to where you're trying to go to, then, you know, you don't see that, you don't see that being possible.
2: Right.
1: And so, but it's possible, man. I mean, coming off of Hickory Street, you know what I'm saying? Mm-hmm. One bedroom, you know, Petey smashing, you know what I'm saying? I stayed in a one bedroom, cut out of a one bedroom, you mm-hmm. know what I'm saying? People don't know that story, you know right. what I'm saying? You know, and it comes from, you know, small beginnings.
2: Yeah. You know, growth, and you start growing because you had a plan.
1: Yeah.
2: You had a purpose, you had something you wanted to do. You wanted to get out this one room shack.
1: Oh, Hickory Street.
2: Oh, Hickory Street when your feet was out the window, you know.
1: Oh, there you go.
2: I had to get that one.
1: It slipped.
2: But yeah, you know, man, we all come from humble beginnings, mm-hmm. man. You know, and I was just talking to a person yesterday, and I was telling him how, you know, getting with the guy, we finna go fishing, and he looking at my truck, he's like, bro, nobody thought we'll make it to be 58, 59 mm-hmm. years old, you know. I thought we'd be dead or in jail or something negative about it. Mm-hmm. But he said, look at us. I said, yeah. I said, but, you know, we stayed prayed up, and we left the negative alone. You know, when we were coming up, it was easy to get into a gang and have all this stuff, you know, mm-hmm. negative thrown at you. But at some point, you got to say enough is enough in yourself, mm-hmm. you know, and that's what we did, you know. And I told him, I was like, man, you know, you got your little lawn care business, you know, still doing my thing, we working and everything, you know. But we come to the later end of that, though, you know. Mm-hmm. It's always steps of that, you know. And we at the last stage of, you know, being productive in the work land, you know, sure, because when you get 65, sure, with me, it might be a little sooner than that, you know, but, you know, but we came a long way from what people thought we were going to be,
1: yeah,
2: you know,
1: yeah.
2: And not through faith and good family members and good people that you got behind you, and the ones that passed away, the angels that look taking care of you up above, you know, mm-hmm. they still looking down, moving you away from things that you would have moved to before, you know. Mm-hmm. So that's how I can, that's me, that's how I think about mm-hmm. it, you know. If it weren't for my bigger siblings, my older siblings, you know, not studying my ear about doing things the right way, I might have not been the way I am today, mm-hmm. you know. Mm-hmm. But I listen, you know, and I love my family, you know. I love my friends, you know. If you my friend, that mean I love you. Mm-hmm. You know, I don't take friendship, you know, lightly. You know, if I don't, you have a lot of associates and everything. But when I call you my friend, I mean I love you. Mm-hmm. You know, and you know, we have a few, and we have a few associates that, you know how that goes.
1: We fool with.
2: We fool with, but, you know, to be a true friend, you know, that it don't just come with words, it come with action.
1: Mm-hmm. Sure enough. Mm-hmm. You know, as Pimp said one day, hey, man, my new friends I've been knowing 20 years.
2: Yeah.
1: That's a new friend.
2: Right.
1: You know, we ain't too quick to pick up friends, you know, and call them friends.
2: Call
1: you
2: them
1: know,
2: friends.
1: You yeah. know, folks that you run across, you know, and you know, I circle tight, you know what I'm saying? Mm-hmm. Circle real tight, you know what I'm mm-hmm. saying? We ain't got no huge circle, you know what I'm saying? And that's good. That's cool. My mama taught me, you know, she said, you weren't born with no twin.
2: Mm-mm.
1: So she left me words to live by. You know, you weren't yeah. born with no twin. You know, mm-hmm. be cool by yourself. And a lot of young people nowadays, because of the rap music and everything else, man, you got to impress people. You got to be with the crowd. You got to have social media. You got to get a bunch of likes and, you know, mm-hmm. comments. Or you feel like you unfulfilled. If that ain't happening and if I ain't got the latest and all of these other things, which is leading up to gun violence. Mm-hmm. We just had another shooting. I was just talking to you about it. We just had another shooting yesterday. I think we had a shooting the day before that. Probably a shooting before the day before that. I just did a gun violence victim, you know, mm-hmm. Funeral yesterday.
2: Right.
1: You know, young folks don't know how to grieve.
2: Right.
1: They turn grieving into anger. They turn grieving into getting drunk. They come grieving into getting high.
2: Mm-hmm.
1: Ain't nobody never took them to a church house and showed them exactly, hey, this is how you conduct yourself.
2: Yeah.
1: You know, so now, you know, you got the funeral home owners and my workers, you know, and the folks over at Love Corner and the yeah. other folks that got to sit back and give
2: them high alert.
1: Got to give them their first 101. This is what you do in church.
2: Mm-hmm.
1: You know, and you and they under the influence. You know, yeah. So a tree is known by its fruit, man.
2: Yeah.
1: You know, so it used to be a time when, you know, when you went out in the public, you represented yourself a certain way because mm-hmm. you weren't finna be coming from this house and acting a fool out in the public
2: mm-hmm.
1: and called to be a part of this family.
2: Right.
1: The name meant something.
2: Mm-hmm.
1: But now the name don't mean nothing.
2: Yeah.
1: We don't care how we act. I cussed my auntie out. I cussed my cousin out. Anybody can get
2: anybody can get it. You know,
1: when we live our lives like that where anybody can get it at any place. Mm-hmm. You know, you on high alert. You know, you got to call three numbers and two of them the same.
2: No doubt.
1: And then when you call them,
2: they going to take control of the way you wouldn't have probably took control of it.
1: They might go overboard.
2: Yeah.
1: They might kill your loved one.
2: Mm-hmm.
1: Because over aggressive policing, you know what I'm saying? Mm-hmm. But somebody got to be able to bring some calm to the storm.
2: Mm-hmm.
1: And when you haven't trained your people, then this is what happens, man. You know, sometimes folks ask me, man, what happened to so-and-so? And I just say, look, man, bro, let me tell you this here. The wages of sin is death. That's all I can go back to is the Bible.
2: Because mm-hmm.
1: that's what I was taught.
2: Yeah.
1: I can just go back to biblical principles. The wages of sin is death. So, mm-hmm. you know, you don't worry about the company that you keep.
2: Yeah.
1: You hang with anything. Somebody say, what you doing today? Whatever.
2: Yeah.
1: Okay, well, whatever happens.
2: No purpose.
1: You know, you don't know what you're doing next week. I don't know. You got no plan. Mm. You know, you got no spiritual knowledge. You got no informational knowledge. You got no educational knowledge.
2: Now, I thank God that my mom, my father got me in the church, you know, going to church at an early age. When I got older, it was up to me to keep going, you know, and I did, you know. And I still, you know, don't go as much as I usually go, but I still carry the same, you know, principles and rules that apply to that, you know. And I respect my elders all the time. I remember, your uncles was like your daddy, your auntie mm-hmm. was like your mom. That was an extended version of,
1: yeah,
2: you know.
1: Yeah.
2: And you respected them like you respect your mother and daddy, you
1: yeah.
2: know. And they don't respect the aunties and uncles no more. They want to cuss them out because their plan don't work out the way they want it to, you know.
1: Yeah.
2: And that's...
1: It's crazy,
2: it's
1: man.
2: Crazy. It's crazy. What I'm seeing out here, how this stuff is going on, it's like the respect thing is gone. You know, no one's want to respect nobody no more, you know, because I don't even know why. Mm-hmm. They don't respect the police no more. They don't respect the police. Don't respect nobody.
1: Mm-mm.
2: You know, they don't respect their parents. You know, and back to the Bible, disobedient child, they be numbered.
1: Mm-hmm.
2: You know,
1: mm-hmm.
2: so They don't think about that type of stuff. They don't think about, can you cuss your mom out? You didn't take a few years off your life or something like that. They don't think about how that happened.
1: Most of them don't think they're going to live long anyway.
2: Mm-hmm.
1: You know? Most of them don't. And quite naturally, you know, if you listen to Shoot 'Em Up, Kill 'Em All Day Long, Pop Pop, you know, and songs like they actually literally got a song out that called Kill Your Cousin.
2: What?
1: It's literally a song out called Kill Your Cousin. And it behooves me how leaders, on a national level, would let them even put this type of music out called Kill Your Cousin.
2: Because it's negativity toward, you know.
1: You think the country western, you think Garth Brooks would put out a song called Kill Your Cousin and have a following. But here we is, have some artist put that out, have a million some views on YouTube, a hot artist. They study flooding him with more money. Can you make another one? Well, what about kill your nephew?
2: You kill your auntie.
1: Yeah. Shoot your auntie in the head. Say that. You know, and they give $30 million for it. You know what I'm saying? They don't even have to put us in chains anymore. We're putting ourselves in chains and in graves.
2: They killing us with the mind. They throwing mind things out there.
1: When we was growing,
2: and drugs, you know, pills that's controlling their mind.
1: Yeah,
2: because you know, they on some things now that we weren't thinking about doing nothing what they doing now.
1: Oh, high power drugs,
2: man.
1: Even the medical marijuana. Oh, high power, potent. blow your head off.
2: Mm-hmm.
1: You know, you don't know if you coming or going.
2: And a young man or woman in the late teens, early 20s, mind ain't fully developed yet, mess with this type of stuff, is clearly messing with their mind, you know, because, you know, you think about it, they don't take care of it. They dress in hoodies and it's 90 degrees outside. When it's 30 degrees outside, they wearing shorts. I mean, I don't understand. The 90 degrees, they got hoodies on.
1: Wrong is right, and right is wrong.
2: Yeah, that's what it seems like, what's going on right now.
1: You know,
2: and it's sad.
1: You know, so Jimmy, you remember when we was growing up, you know, we'd be watching maybe Soul Train to come on, and then after that, you might see a commercial that say, a mine is a terrible thing to waste.
2: Mm-hmm.
1: And those commercials, the government knew what they was doing back then. And they still know what they're doing to this day.
2: Frying the egg and trying to dish your brain on drugs.
1: Exactly. You know, those commercials are a community service announcement that kind of grooms your mind into a certain way, right? Mm-hmm. So this made us be on alert, be on alarm, say, hey, look, man, I'm not doing that.
2: Right.
1: No, I ain't do that. It reinforced what you was learning at the house.
2: Mm-hmm.
1: So now you felt comfortable. But now when you take away all those parameters and the only thing is on, you don't even see a Kellogg's commercial with cornflakes no more. Mm-hmm. But you'll see Plavix and this drug and that drug and this drug. And then your ear hurting. But this here gonna mess your sight up, your taste up, and all this other type of stuff.
2: The side effects is the killer,
1: right? And you know, it might call dizziness. All I got is an earache,
2: right?
1: What happened to the crazy peroxide?
2: Every other commercial,
1: it's either
2: a food commercial, or they trying to get you to buy these drugs off all these different type of drugs. They say they're helping with this, but it's gonna harm you in 3-4 other type of ways.
1: You know, we remember when we had Mercy Hospital and we had Burnham Hospital, and then with Carl Hospital. And Carl was just one building.
2: Mm-hmm.
1: It was just one building on University. Yeah. Didn't have the back end.
2: No, none of that.
1: Didn't have no sides. Mm-hmm. And then we remember when they built the little ramp going across the street to the building across the street. Now, Burnham's gone. OSF has went to a different, Mercy went to OSF, and they then went to another business model, which is taking care of mental health now, because mental health is a huge demand for mental health support, right? Mm-hmm. So that means more people are losing their minds from the drugs and the food and the this and life.
2: Life.
1: You know what I'm saying?
2: Trumpism.
1: You know what I'm saying? So now it's a demand for that. So now we got a mental health hospital in the community. along with the call being now this massive trauma center because of violence and because of bad eating and the stuff that the red dyes is in the food and all of this stuff, the air that we breathe in.
2: So I would never thought that when you go past, you know, Carl,

0: thing for me that way.
1: So in the church realm, I'm going to say this before I get up off this radio. In the church realm, we've been groomed to pray about it, right? Mm-hmm. We've been groomed to just say pray about it, you know, or and these people, and we'll say some things like, okay, when it come down to money, money ain't everything. Well, mm-hmm. to these people, money is everything.
0: Mm-hmm.
1: And even if it calls for me to damage you long term or slow over the long term, a little bit at a time, and get your money, because now you've got a monthly bill, getting your medicines, you got to go pay for the expensive insurance, you got to do all this. Now I'm in Jimmy pocket, you know?
0: Every time you go see him, you got to pay a deductible, you know?
1: You got to pay the deductible.
0: Yeah.
1: You got to pay these high medical bills. Mm-hmm. I was just reading an article this morning where it's saying that seniors, you know, you were talking about retirement at a certain age, they were saying retirees ain't retiring no more. They taking a short vacation and now entering back into the workforce because they gotta take care of a high medical bills.
0: Yeah,
1: you see what I'm saying? Inflation had jumped up. Trump then got in there and started some chaos over in Iran that should never been started. And now he's trying to wiggle his way out of it. But gas prices through the roof.
0: Right, everywhere.
1: You know, I mean, I put $40 in. It looked like I didn't. I thought I had a hole in the tank.
0: It's crazy, man.
1: $40 didn't move the needle. Now you got to, when you used to use 40, you got to put 80.
0: 80, yeah. You got to double up.
1: And all these guys like yourself with these big F-250s, 750s, and Denalis and all this stuff. Oh, man, you got to have $200 to go from here to Boomland.
0: Boomland. Cost you 250.
1: Yeah. So, you know, where you was going to take a vacation, now you got to think about it. Well, you probably don't got to think about it, but some people do.
0: I do think about it. I think about not going sometimes. But, you know, think about who the people I'm trying to go see say don't feel
1: well. Weigh it out, huh?
0: Yeah, you know, they're like, man, you ain't coming. Man, gas prices. Oh, you got it. No, I don't.
1: Yeah,
0: I had it when it was $2.50 a gallon.
1: It's expensive, you know. And if you like me, you know, I mean, I can go stay with some relatives, but I like my own space. I like a hotel room. You know, I like to get somewhere where I can relax and, you know, move around.
0: I want to be able to leave that place
1: to
0: go to a place of calmness and relaxation where I don't have to, you know, be a burden to somebody else's house. You know, even though your family love you, you know, you don't want to be a burden.
1: Yeah.
0: You know, you want to always. As you know, grow, you got a wife and your family, you want your own space, you know. And it'd be cool, you know, to go visit and see, but at 9, all right then, it's time to go. You got to go to the room.
1: Yeah.
0: Oh, you can stay. I know I can.
1: I appreciate it.
0: I appreciate it, but I just like my own space.
1: Yeah. I went to Neal Street Blues one day after service, and I ran into a lady I seen her at the funeral, met her at the funeral, older lady down, she from Mississippi. And she said, yeah, I just went on ahead and got me a room over here at the Hyatt. You know, and she's telling me if she got family in town and stuff like that. And she said, but you know, I just don't like staying with people, you know, because everybody ain't up to the same standards. You know, older lady, you know what I'm saying? Mm-hmm. And I felt her, you know what I'm saying? Because it might be some things that you do they do at their house that she don't do at her house. You know what I'm saying?
0: Or your house might be not up to par where she ain't clean it in her house. So.
1: You said it, I did.
0: I mean, you got to keep it real record.
1: Keep it real record.
0: Yeah, you know, because a lot of them be like, man, you know, I love cousin so-and-so, but.
1: You know, and Jimmy, for me and you both cooks.
0: Mm-hmm.
1: Me and you both cooks. You know, you always get them off that I got all these awards in the Army from being a, you know, veteran, you know, historical, you know.
0: Steven Seagal or the
1: but we both know standards of cooking. Mm-hmm. We know cooking temperatures. We know about cross-contamination and all of those different things. And like I told this one fella one time, he said, man, you'll never eat none of my food. I said, bro, let me tell you something. If I eat your food and get sick, I ain't even going to be mad at you. I'm going to be mad at myself because I see way too many red flags.
0: Mm-hmm.
1: You know, you got to stop ignoring red flags, man, even in life.
0: Yeah.
1: You know, it's a red flag. That's a

0: red flag. Next thing you know, you got a basket of red flags.
1: Mm-hmm.
0: And then you wonder why you're getting bad results.
1: Because
0: mm-hmm. you've been accepting red flags for many years. You know?
1: Just ignored them.
0: You know, substandard, subpar, mm-hmm. you know, and being at subpar living. My father-in-law would say this here, somebody got to be the bad guy.
1: Mm-hmm.
0: Somebody got to say the tough stuff in the family. You know what I'm saying?
1: Yeah.
0: Somebody got to tell these shawties, look, bro, what you on? You know what I'm saying? I had to tell some people, some young folks that yesterday. I ain't scared. I ain't that scared.
1: I ain't that scared, you know.
0: But I mean, you know, 12 shorties can do some damage, you know what I'm saying?
1: Yeah.
0: So you got to come to them humble, first of all, come respect. You're going to receive respect once you get some.
1: It. Right.
0: You got to show some love when you come to them. And be like, bro, come on, bro, don't do that. They go, oh, old school.
1: Yeah.
0: Right. Oh, old school.
1: All right,
0: that's cool. I
1: take the old school or unk. If they call old me unk, I feel that's a thing of respect from the young guys.
0: People.
1: You know, when they call you unk or, you know, like that, I take that with all day because they feel that now I got some type of respect for them because I'm their uncle.
0: You got a rapport and you show them love.
1: You show them love.
0: Hey, come on over and give me this hug, man.
1: Mm-hmm.
0: And a lot of them shawties, Jimmy, that I seen, they grew up in the barbershop. Mm-hmm. You know what I'm saying? So we never disrespected them in the barbershop.
1: Mm-mm.
0: So when they see us in the streets, that same respect is there, even though they got older.
1: Yeah.
0: You know what I'm saying? So, you know, I mean, you gotta know how to approach these young people too, you know what I'm saying? And I just don't know where we're going as far as community as a whole or African American people as a whole across this country, man.
1: Yeah. I went to Atlanta last weekend because my granddaughter graduated from Clark College in Atlanta.
0: Mm-hmm.
1: And the guest speaker was Debbie Allen, you know, and she gave a great speech about her thing she went through college, you know, trying to get, and when she came up, it was racism at its highest level, you know. When she was a great dancer, she'd go to this school because it was mostly white. They said she couldn't dance. So it was just a lot of things that she, you know, obstacles that she went through to try to get to where she was at today. And she told the young people who are graduating today, what you going to do now?
0: Mm-hmm.
1: You know, you done did all the schooling and everything. Now you finna be out in the world. What you going to do now?
0: Mm-hmm.
1: You know, if you ain't got a way, make your own way.
0: Mm-hmm.
1: If you ain't got a path, pave your own way.
0: Mm-hmm.
1: Pave your own path, mm-hmm. you know. And the speech that she gave, it was so powerful that I got emotional from it because she was dead serious and she's still dead firm on what she was telling these young people about what they should be on right now.
0: Yeah,
1: go serve your community. You know, you got these cum laude and all these big degrees. Go in your community and do good work in there.
0: Mm-hmm.
1: You know,
0: mm-hmm.
1: and that was a great powerful message that she was giving these young kids, man, about. Don't just say, I got a degree in this or I got a degree in that. Go in your community and make them degrees work for your community. Mm-hmm. If you ain't got a way, pave your own way. Come up with community events that will help your community out to get us out this rut that we in.
0: Mm-hmm. Yeah. I mean, as we're at the close, man, any closing things you want to say?
1: No, just, you know, hey, man, just let's stay prayed up, man. You know, let's just don't show up for funerals with each other. Just show up for each other all the time.
0: Yeah. And so I'll say this here before I get off this radio. This past week, man, in the market, we had earnings, man. And earnings is, I mean, I'll tell you, I keep on telling you. I will keep on telling you, man. Stop letting people tell you money ain't everything.
1: What you earn?
0: These people are getting this money, man. You know what I'm saying? And they not worried about gas prices because they got their money making money.
1: Right.
0: You know what I'm saying? And they making money off of us. Whether you think about the stock market or not, you own it.
1: Mm-hmm.
0: And everything that you purchase, own it. And so, so they had earnings. Walmart had earnings. Costco's, a lot of these different places that we go, man. Buy you some shares. Pick up some shares, man. If you don't do nothing about learning about trading and daily trading or any of that stuff, just buy a few shares here and there, man. Put some away for your kids, grandkids. So then they can say, man, Papa left me this.
1: Mm-hmm.
0: You know? Man, Nana left me this. You know what I'm saying? So you can put some away, man. And that's biblical. The Bible says that you leave your kids an inheritance. Mm-hmm. You know? And that might not just be money. That might be a recipe.
1: Yep.
0: That might be some knowledge.
1: Yep.
0: You know? It might not be money. But if you can leave them a little something to help them push their lives a little bit further, because that might be what helped them get in business. Yep. I see Brother Jones, the man, came in here, so I'll give you this right here, right here. I was doing some insurance one time, and for an Arab family. And they wanted, and I'm thinking, final expense. And they said, no, we don't want final expense. They wanted $1 million, at least $1 million worth of insurance, and they want to take it off on the oldest loved one in the family. And it was quite expensive. You know, you're talking like $1,500 a month. But they were going to divide it up within 7 or 8 people that was going to be able to pay that $1,500 a month premium.
1: Mm.
0: So when the oldest person in the family passes away, they go buy another store off the $1 million policy. And they rinse and repeat that cycle within their culture.
1: Mm.
0: See, we think it's so small. I don't make no money off somebody dying, but they ain't thinking like that. They taking that little $1,500 a month. It's inevitable that this person going to pass away. Mm. And then they put some other family members in business.
1: Mm-hmm.
0: And then it's just a revolving cycle of business and buying real estate and prosperity living and all of these other things. So I just threw that out there to you. Take it, use it, whatever. You know what I'm saying? I'm just putting the information out there, man.
1: No
0: the Bible
1: doubt.
0: Says renewing of your mind.
1: No doubt.
0: You got to renew your mind, man. You keep doing the same old thing, man. That's called insanity, expecting a different result. So that's what it is. Happy Memorial Day to everybody. Brother Jones, y'all, happy Memorial Day, man. Enjoy your family. Love on your loved ones, man. Celebrate your loved ones, man. I'm going to love on my family, man, the absence of my mom for our first Memorial Day. And so pray for us. We're going to continue to pray for you. As I always say before we get off this radio, we can't all do everything. We can all do something. Do your something this week to make your personal life better. Do your something to make your family better. Do your something to make community better. And do your something to make this nation a better nation. I love you guys. Pray for us. We'll pray for you. We out. Now you're in charge with Brother William Jones.
1: You're supposed to say, right.

God bless you. Thank you for being with us today. We want to bring to you a young artist, Afro Soul. Her name goes by the name of Oyeosaw, and the song is called Black.

0: WFT 90.1 FM. So glad that you can join us on this beautiful Sunday morning. God bless you on today. Hoping that you're enjoying this holiday with your family, friends, and loved ones, Memorial Day. And we're celebrating and praying for you on today, this morning, this afternoon, this evening, all day today. We're just going to celebrate in the Lord. God bless you. You tuned in to 90.1 FM on your radio dial. Our telephone number is 217-359-9338. 217-359-9338. We have special guests in the house. Yes, they're no guests. Actually, I call them guests, but they're not guests. But they are special. None other than my one and only. Not one and only. What's wrong with me? With my cousin, Brother Pete. How you doing this morning?
1: God bless you, my cousin, Brother William. Thank God for being here today. We thanking God for all his many blessings. We thanking God for his provision over our lives. We thank God for just being God. We thank God for allowing us to come another time and be with you on the radio station. And hope all is well with everyone and that God is touching your life in some way that you notice.
0: Yeah. And then also, sitting next to you, Mother Pete, cousin, is the one and only. Okay, let's give a round of applause for one Mr. Boyd.
2: Good morning, everyone. I'm just sending a shout out. Hey, we must be thankful that we're able and we're alive. And just share the love to the next person, the stranger. It's always easy and it's always good just to say hello. They can change a person's day, their frown. We can turn their frown to a crown, which should be a smile. And a smile goes a long way. Laughter goes a long way. Somebody can be going through something bad, a joke, or make them smile. They remember that, and that'll supersede the little sadness they were going through. So Mine words of encouragement, man, love someone. Tell someone you love them and just let them know you care and help and be thankful.
0: Amen. And then also, Mr. Board, Cousin Pete, we have another special guest on the line. And who do we have on this morning on the line? Go ahead and introduce yourself.
3: Happy Pentecostal Day. I hope everybody's doing great today. My name is Aaron Jones. I am the brother of Verdell Jones. My cousin called me up, William, and said we're going to have a little celebration for Verdell, and I said, hey, you got to count me in. I say happy Pentecostal Day because I hear everybody talking about Memorial Day, but we forget that today is the day of Pentecost.
0: Amen.
3: 10 days after Ascension and 50 days after Easter. This is the day that the Lord promised to send us a comforter. And that comforter has protected us for the last couple of thousand years on this earth.
1: Amen.
3: So we have tomorrow the remembrance of our honored soldiers and those that were in the military protecting us on this earth. But we also have a comforter protecting us on this earth and from the evils that are seen and unseen.
0: Amen.
1: Amen.
0: You are the brother of Mr. Verdell Jones.
3: Yes.
0: And he had no idea that on this morning that you was going to be sharing with us. And he is listening right now. And we're sending this show out to you, Mr. Verdell Jones and Miss Sheila Jones. God bless you on today. Yes. But go ahead, Cousin Aaron.
3: No, I just, you know, I think about it. Today is one of those days when we say the Comforter was sent to us. One of the things we got to remember that the Comforter would give us the knowledge that we need to understand what's going on in this earth and also to help others, to love others, to care about them first and ourselves second. Mm-hmm. And when my brother had his stroke, I heard about it, and I think the next day I was down at the hospital and sitting there, and I'm just I thank God for the things that he has given me to be able to hop in the car, head on down there. The things that he provided me to not say, well, I can't make it. I really don't have time. No, he said, there's a song that goes out, and I think it's by the Beverly Brothers, and it goes, "He ain't heavy, he's my brother." And that's something that we got to think about. He ain't heavy, he's my brother or my sister.
1: Amen.
3: And so I went down there. I've been down there a few times to Champaign-Urbana, and each and every time I've gone down there, I've been blessed because I've seen the improvement of him, my brother, through a short period of time. Many people I know that have had strokes do not come out of it that easily. And I've even talked to people that have family members that have had strokes that still haven't come out of it after years. So we are blessed. Just this past week, they came up and had dinner, and we are blessed that, you know, he's up and walking around. And it's nothing to say that God is not gracious to us, and he will take care of us no matter what.
1: Amen.
3: Especially when we are giving to him. So, brother, I love you. I thank God for you being in my life and opening up doors that, you know, we just don't see. We don't know our abilities when it comes to accidents or issues in our life. We got to put our faith in the Lord's hands and let him guide us.
1: Amen.
2: Amen.
0: Pete, Mr. Boyd, can I say?
2: I'm lost. Only thing I can say, hey, man, just keep the faith in Brother Verdell. Hey, we see you and we hear your improvements. We can hear how you're doing in your conversation. And be thankful. Holidays, I really don't celebrate. I'm just thankful for the day and for the time as I'm here to keep moving on.
0: And you had a stroke too.
2: No.
0: Oh, you didn't?
2: Okay, no, my brother had one. And that's how I kind of seen the difference between Verdell and my brother. I guess it all depends on how they can catch or when they determine what's happening. And I just seen that they were, thank God they was able to catch Verdell's quick and my brother's was kind of late. And I see the difference, like to this day, I'm still trying to work with my brother. My thing or my goal is to make him smile, make him laugh, because if I feel bad, I'm not even in his shoes, I can just imagine what he's feeling. So my thing is to make him, same thing I just said, bust a joke, make him laugh. And once I hear that, I feel job well done.
0: Mm-hmm.
2: And that's every conversation I go through. I think last Friday, he called me and I was at work, and he was crying. I never heard my brother cry, except for when we were little. We was getting a whooping, trying to hurry up, get the whooping over with. So from that, man, that hit me kind of hard. And my thing was like, soon he just called me at the tail end. I was getting off, and just once I got off, kind of shared some story with him and just tried to make him laugh. And which he did, so it was pretty smooth. So I really can't say what it's like. I had my own situation before too, but we have to be strong ourselves and not give up. A lot of people will give up and be mad at the world. The world didn't do this. You know, I think we do a lot of things ourselves and we're not even paying attention.
0: Mm.
2: Like me and you was up there visiting Verdell.
0: Mm-hmm.
2: The doctor said he never get angry. I understand that. I've been practicing that, and it's been working. So, and that's my thing, man, because some of the things you learn, you better start learning them.
1: Amen.
2: Pay attention, and it's been working. I just like not paying too much of attention to a lot of things. Like the training I just was at was a couple guys wanted to fight each other, and it was like, boy, it's not going to let them happen. Oh, no. I don't get in nobody's situation.
0: Mm-hmm.
2: My main thing was to tell you, hey, whatever it is, it's not going to last. You guys need to learn how to make up. You're grown. So whatever it is, I don't want no parts of it. I'm not coming to fight nobody battle. Mm-hmm. I can't fight all mine. I got calling on the Lord to help me with some of the ones I can't juggle.
0: Amen.
1: So amen.
2: That's it.
0: Pete?
1: Amen. My brother, I never had dealt with a stroke. I've dealt with many different physical issues, but my brother, older brother, Tony, had a stroke and a heart attack.
2: Yes.
1: And God has blessed him. The greatest thing I see that has happened is Tony has learned how to take better care of itself. I think that's one of the greatest things sickness does to you.
2: Yes.
1: And any type of episode in your body really teaches you. It teaches you how to learn new information and learn new habits and learn a better way of, because we ate all we wanted. We ate a lot of salty food.
2: Yes.
1: We did all what we wanted to do.
0: Yeah.
1: But when sickness hits your body, like Tony at one time was probably over 300 pounds, maybe 325.
0: Mm-hmm.
1: Today, Tony is, he told me a couple of weeks ago, I'm down to, Pete, you won't believe it, I'm down to 198.
2: Nice.
1: And
2: nice.
1: Because sometimes it's situations and circumstance, episodes happen in our life, and we are brought out by God, how he healed our body and let us recover.
0: Mm-hmm.
1: It is for us to change some of the things that we do. I myself dealt with a lot of like 3 or 4 surgeries, and I had to change the way I eat. I have to change the way, make sure I stay hydrated, make sure I take better care of my body. And
0: yeah.
1: I saw that a lot in Tony. He doesn't eat like he used to eat. He eats a lot more healthier diet. He gets in a lot more exercise. And God, and the greatest thing that came out of it, he has a closer walk with God.
0: Mm-hmm.
1: That's the greatest thing that came out of it. Tony beats me talking about the Lord.
0: Mm-hmm.
1: He'll tell me, hey, man, what about this in the scripture? What about this in the and that's the greatest thing I see that comes out of it. Brings you, if you got the right mind, it brings you closer to God.
0: Mm-hmm.
1: Because you will trade all the wealth in the world
0: mm-hmm.
1: for a good day.
2: So
1: when
2: true.
1: When you have been knocked down, you will trade anything for health.
0: Mm.
2: I totally agree. Sometimes.
3: Just one quick thing.
0: Go ahead, Aaron. Go ahead, Aaron.
3: Going back to the brother that talked about his brother having a stroke, that was one key thing with Verdell. He was actually working in an environment that he had believers around him.
2: Yes.
3: They didn't act bad. They didn't get startled. They weren't afraid. They knew that something was happening, and they turned into action.
1: Amen.
3: When you got believers around you, God will use them to work what needs to be done. He will turn them into action. And that's what got him to the hospital quick. They got the medicine in him quick. And I believe that's the reason why he is where he is. Because he's not using a walker like he used to. In the restaurant, he's walking freely. He's doing everything he can. And I think what we need to understand as a people that we have to understand those medical emergencies, because
2: yes.
3: sometimes we get into a situation where we're going to have an emergency, and in most cases, we're going to be trying to figure out what to do. I mean, basically, what I do is like, Lord, give me direction, and I'm gone. I'm doing it. I know what needs to be done, and we need to put our strength and put our prayer in the Lord, and basically, each and every day, we pray for guidance, because we don't know what's going to happen that day. I listened to this guy that just died, the race car driver,
1: yes.
3: at the age of 41. Wallace. I'm talking about, he basically only lived like a year in the eyes of God, if we go by the scripture that says one day in God is basically 1,000 years on this earth.
2: Mm.
3: So we got to understand that we are in God's eyes, and he sees everything about us, and he knows what's going to happen before we know it.
1: Amen.
3: And I just thank God for the people that got my brother to the hospital. they are the heroes in my book. And then his wife is incredible. I've seen the things that she's done. I just tell her, hey, what do you need done? I'm not gonna say, let me do this, let me do that. I'm like, what do you need done? We have to sacrifice sometimes to get the things done that need to be done and to help out those that are in this situation.
1: Hmm. Amen.
2: Amen.
0: Now, going back to, you were sharing about today is the day of Pentecost.
3: Yes.
0: Yeah, can you go through that? I know you went through it kind of briefly, but share with us, especially those that, you know, they're going thinking that this is Memorial Day. I mean, tomorrow's Memorial Day, but this is Memorial Weekend.
3: This is Memorial Weekend, but
0: go ahead.
3: But we seem to forget that we that come from a strong Christian background, and I call it a true Christian background, we seem to forget that we have major holidays. The Jewish people have their holidays, but we also have ours. We have the birth of Christ, the death of Christ. We have Christ ascending up into heaven 40 days after Easter. And basically, when he did that, before he left, he said he promised to send us a comforter. And that comforter is the Holy Spirit.
1: Amen.
3: And basically, when you go into Titus and I want to say the Corinthians, it talks about the Holy Spirit being in our body, basically part of us. Mm-hmm. Well, I lived over in Switzerland for 10 years, and I remember my first year over there, it was Ascension. I went out, and I'm walking around, and I'm going to the stores and everything, and it's like no stores open. This is the middle of the week. I'm like, what's wrong with these people? Come to find out, over in Europe, and most of the places in Europe, everything's closed on Ascension and also closed on Pentecost because those are considered holy days. And I'm just walking around. I'm like, I need to get some food and stuff. You're not getting anything. And if you do get it, you go to the train station and you pay twice as much
2: True.
3: For it.

0: significant because that's the one where, you know, the Holy Spirit is within us when Christ comes back and the trumpet sounds. That Holy Spirit is going to be called back, and it's going to take those that are in the Spirit with them. And to me, I think of the Holy Spirit as when a trumpet sounds, the trumpet is saying, hey, it's time to come home. And I want to be part of that number.
1: Amen.
0: So we have to understand that we celebrate these holidays. We understand when they are observed. And, you know, go out and cook an extra rib or two for Pentecost.
2: Extra rib.
1: You said that that's celebrated over in Switzerland. Why,
0: in Europe.
1: And in Europe. Why don't you think that a lot of scripture-based celebrations are incorporated in the land we live in?
2: Great question.
0: One thing is America's gotten away from, I want to say they've gotten away from true biblical words. And when I say that, I mean the true biblical meanings of things, because I'm not going to lie. I'm going to be straightforward on this one. When I was over in Switzerland and then over in Europe as a whole, I didn't see Caucasian Jesus in most cases. I saw black Jesus in some cases.
1: Mm-hmm.
0: And these places are, you know, more Caucasian than the U.S.
1: Yes.
0: But they keep to their faith. The Lord sent me to places I couldn't believe. I went to one church, and they had a black Madonna in there.
1: Yes.
0: And you know Madonna, that's Mary.
1: Right.
0: And I'm like, what the heck? I said, you couldn't believe some of the things that you would see over there. But you got to remember, Christianity came through Italy. It came through Europe before it all came over here. And basically, we have to pick that up ourselves. It's like going to looking at Memorial Day tomorrow. How many people know about what we would call the 761st Battalion? It is a group that fought in World War II, one of the well-known black groups, to the point that Patton said, I don't care what color you are as long as you kill some Germans. We have the Tuskegee Airmen.
1: Right.
0: One of the greatest fighting groups ever, and to the point where white pilots and the bombers were saying, we want the colored pilots, because they knew that they were going home after they did their bombing run. And I think really one of the greatest group of people were black American women, because they were working in the post office of the U.S. military, and basically they were responsible for sending hope to the soldiers over there. And a lot of soldiers, you know, you get that letter from your family, you shared it with your other friends that were on the line with you, and it brought you hope because you knew that someone out there still cared about you. So there's a lot of things that have been taken out of history here in the U.S. And we don't need to have it recognized. We need to recognize it ourselves.
1: Yes. Do you think that culturally, especially in the places that you saw, because I see a lot of black Madonnas all over Europe, even South America.
0: Yep.
1: I see a lot of black Jesus artifacts. I know some in the Vatican. I know some even in Washington. And I know there's plenty of it in Russia. Do you see the places that you've been, that you saw, was it different culturally than what you came home to?
0: It depends on what you're describing as culturally. Spiritually, there is some differences there, very much. But when you look at it, like how we've been treated here in the U.S., I will say,

0: I would never go back to Switzerland again because, be honest with you, there's no place like America. We are more blessed than we realize here. Over there, I had some issues, and I'll just leave it at that, but I would never go back there. Here, I say we need to understand one thing about our remembrance for tomorrow. Those soldiers that died for us kept this country from being a Chinese flag. They kept us from being a Nazi flag. They kept us from being a Russian flag. They kept us just to keep an American flag. We may not agree with everything that's out there, but, you know, we still got the freedom to enjoy the things that the Lord has given us. In certain places you go to, certain countries, my thing is, I go to a restaurant, I'm able to sit down and bless my food. Certain places you go to, certain countries, they don't want you doing that.
1: Interesting.
0: So I just tell people, this place that we live in, there's a reason why the Lord has brought us here. And we gotta make good of it ourselves. We gotta take care of our own people. And you don't have to go out and try to take care of the world. If you're not taking care of the circle that is around you, then you're not really out there. When I first moved back, one of the first things I did, I prayed to the Lord. I said, "What do you want me to do?" And I lived in Indy for about 7 months. And I started volunteering at a vineyard church. Then I moved to where I'm at now in Bloomington, and I said, "Lord, what do you want me to do?" And the next day, and this is within less than 24 hours, I met a guy who went to church in Peoria. He told me about his church. I said, "I'll be there tomorrow." I went there. And they do volunteer work. They're giving free food and clothing to people that want it. And I've been there for the last 4 years. And that's because I prayed for it.
2: Amen. You got your assignment.
1: Got your assignment. Yeah.
0: Yeah. Prayer is a very powerful thing, especially when you're praying for someone else. And I truly believe that's one reason my brother has made it the way that he has. The prayers of the saints, the prayers of the family, the prayers of the friends, they're powerful. They get heard. People don't think so, but they get heard.
1: And, Aaron, there are people that are tuning in and hearing what you're saying, and they're saying to themselves, "Well, why should I pray? How should I pray when the pain, visible and invisible, has just overwhelmed me? How to pray and why pray when the pain is just so extreme?" And they're listening to you. Can you share with them the purpose of pain, of finding purpose through pain?
0: I will say one thing right now. Seeing what my brother has gone through, his pain is a testimony.
3: Yes.
0: It is a testimony that you could pull through. You got the support group around you, you could pour through. A lot of people out there don't realize that our ancestors prayed for us. They didn't just sit up there and ask for things for themselves. They prayed for us as individuals. When I pray, I don't pray for myself because I've already been provided for and given to the things that I need in my life. God gives me my manna each and every day, so I don't pray for myself. I pray for other people, and I've seen prayers for other people get answered in less than 48 hours.
2: Amen.
0: No ifs, ands, or buts. When we pray, ask the Lord. bless those that are hurting around you. When we pray, ask the Lord to bless your community. People say the pain is tough out there, and they want to blame it on the government. They want to blame it on everybody else. But I yes. tell you one thing. The Bible tells us to pray for those in charge. We got to take the prayer off ourselves and put it on where it needs to go. And you that are in pain and you that are suffering from things that have happened in the past, you're going to have to let a lot of that past go. One thing I like to tell people, one of the greatest stories in the Bible that is not told is Christ washing the feet of the disciples. Christ knew Judas was going to betray him. He knew it, but yet he still went and washed his feet.
1: Wow.
0: How many of us can go and wash the feet of our enemies, people that have hurt us in the past, and unconditionally give forgiveness? When Christ washed the feet of Judas, he was giving forgiveness.
2: Amen.
0: And how many of us can do that? And I've talked to people and they go, no, I can't do that. It's because the pain is too strong.
1: The pain is too strong.
0: That's when you do something like that, you take that pain and you put it off your shoulders onto God's shoulders. Let him deal with it. Because if they don't, if the people you've gone through and you have basically asked for their forgiveness and they don't give you forgiveness, that's a war between them and the Father.
2: That's right.
0: True. That's not between you anymore. You are the forgiver.
2: Yep.
1: That's good.
0: Yep. Well, I'm not going to stay too much longer on the phone, but what I would like to do is just send out a general prayer, if that is okay.
1: Yeah. But let me ask you this before you go into your prayer.
0: Go ahead.
1: Your relationship with God, your relationship with God right now, listening to you and knowing you personally, is very strong. But can you take us back to the beginning? What led you to give your life to Christ?
0: What led me to? That's a great question because it's a simple answer.
1: Mm-hmm.
0: You've grown up in our family.
1: Mm-hmm.
0: You've seen the faith that was there.
1: Mm-hmm.
0: That step made a big difference in my life. I think if I was born in another family, I would have been in a different situation, 100% sure. I've seen, you know my mom.
1: Mm-hmm.
0: I remember one thing that really made me think was when my mom prayed for a young lady named Elsie. Elsie had problems. And she lived down the street from us, and she prayed for her. And Elsie's husband came over and said, Elsie stated that when she prayed, it felt like she had hands in her stomach fixing her ailment. You know, that made me think. I'm like, okay, that's different, but that is God. He's fixing you.
2: Amen.
0: You have to have faith and believe.
1: Mm-hmm.
0: And you have to have faith and accept. And I tell people, don't believe you're going to be healed. Know that you're going to be healed. Believing still has a little bit of doubt. Knowing means absolute. Yeah, and to be honest with you, it's a growing process. I have learned, I even learned more of my faith when I moved to Switzerland, because this is a place that is heavily, got a heavily strong faith, but it also is a fight there that is very negative towards the Lord.
1: Why is that?
0: So you're fighting.
1: Why is
0: there
1: that?
0: Is a fight.
1: Why is there a fight?
0: Because of the fact that not everybody believes that God is real. Not everybody believes that Jesus Christ is the way, the truth, the life.
1: Huh.
0: Yeah, you got to understand that you're going to, Paul told us we're going to have battles on this land.
1: Mm-hmm.
0: And I've had situations. I had one situation. I walk around. Some people may think I'm strange, but I walk around with anointed oil.
1: Mm-hmm.
0: I've had situations where I've had a guy come up and wanted to fight me for no reason. The guy looked smaller than me. Mm-hmm. I was with my ex, and he wanted me to go into this alley with him. And I looked over in that alley, and I just saw nothing but darkness. And, I mean, William, he was about your height.
1: Mm-hmm.
0: And you know how big I am.
1: Uh-huh.
0: In reality, I could take him down, but not when you're fighting, not when you're fighting a demon.
1: Mm.
0: And I told this guy, I said, nope. I said, but we will pray for you.
1: Mm-hmm.
0: We will pray for you. And dude, he goes, no, I don't want that. And so I brought out the oil. And I said, we will anoint you and pray for you. I've seen him back down in his seat. I've seen him back away. And at that point, he asked for a pencil and paper. And my ex was like, don't give him our phone number. I was like, nope, I'm going to give him what he wants. He got a pencil and paper, and he written down, you are a good man, I love you.
2: Amen.
0: And that's when I realized he was bound by the demon that was around him.
2: Amen.
0: And if people don't understand, these things are real. You are walking true in Christ, you are going to be attacked.
2: Amen.
0: He's not going after those that are saying they are Christians, and the next thing you know, after church, they're out just like ignoring you. No, he's going after those that are putting up a fight. He's going after those that are in the field, that are trying to bring the people out. He's mm-hmm. going after those who don't believe. The true Christians in Christ know that they have a place in heaven. And don't be persuaded. There is a place in heaven.
1: Amen.
0: And basically, the devil is going to come after us with all arms bearing.
1: Mm.
0: He's not going to go into all these mega churches and look for people, because he knows the word that's truly coming out of them. He's going to the smaller churches because there's more one-on-one in the smaller churches.
1: Amen. Brother Pete.
0: So.
2: No, I think it's a beautiful testimony. Yeah. I like him.
3: Yeah.
2: Just listening.
3: Yeah.
1: Let me ask you this, Brother Aaron.
0: Go ahead.
1: I know we're running on your time, but we were discussing concerning the
2: war.
1: The war.
2: Mm-hmm.
1: And I want to let Pete go ahead and start it off.
2: Well, we were talking.
1: The war.
2: Get your perspective.
1: I know you
2: were talking earlier about that a lot of things, and this is. This country has the ability to be a great country. And if it would just let go some of its discriminatory and its racist views, this country is great for everyone, not just a certain set of people. But we were talking about the war and the effect of the war, especially with Memorial Day coming tomorrow. And what are your views on how the war is being perceived, and getting a different opinion and perspective on what is the war being portrayed? What is it really about?
0: Well, first of all, one of the things I do, I don't really watch a lot of the news, American news, because when you got someone that's telling people, if you don't do the things or say the things that I say, you will be shut down. And, you know, I don't watch late night television, but I heard that was happening on one of the late night shows.
2: Mm-hmm.
0: You got to understand one thing. We are just to pray for those people. My view on this war is that I really don't think that we should be in it. I think we should be praying for the people. I don't think that we're going to be able to resolve anything like we did in Iraq.
3: Never.
0: It's just going to come down. We think we're going to win something, and that's what the propaganda is going to tell us, but we're not winning. And it's taking people's minds away from the truth, and that's the word. All of these things are supposed to happen. If we follow in step that's in the Bible, all of these things are supposed to happen. Mm-hmm. Many, and I've heard people say many is 90 to 95% of the prophecies from the Bible have come true. So when I'm running with 90 to 95% of something that's coming true, I'm following that for right now, because the other ones are predicted to come true. Mm-hmm. And I could see them happening. I see us basically getting in a situation where our mind is getting taken off of what is truly needs to be on, and that's the Father in heaven.
1: Amen.
0: And that's don't get distracted to the point where, you know, you see a lot of things happening in our government. We have to still understand that the Lord will provide.
2: Amen.
0: He told that to Abraham, the Lord will provide. And we have to believe that with all our might. I have a coin from Switzerland. They have one coin. And on that coin, we have here in America, in God we trust. And in England, I think they changed it now to God save the king. Before it was God save the queen. And I always wondered about that. Why couldn't God save everybody in England?
2: Amen.
0: And here, this coin I have from Switzerland says basically on the side that God will provide, taken directly from the Bible. And also it has three stars for the Father, Son, and Holy Spirit, 10 stars for the 10 commandments. And basically it has a shepherd on the front. And on the front, people think that's William Tell, but it's not. It is Christ. And basically, the Lord is saying, the Lord is my shepherd. I shall not want. The Lord will provide. We just got to have faith and understand that. I believe very strongly in the philosophy. I mean, not the philosophy, but what Christ said. Go down to the lake and get a coin out of that fish's mouth. You know, that's the faith that we got to have. We got to have that type of faith.
1: Mm-hmm.
0: And basically, our goal in life is not to worry about what's going on with this war. We are to obey. When we obey, basically, we're not going to be misdirected if we're obeying through God's word. But if you do it because you despise someone, you hate someone, or this person that person is, you're in trouble. I've been around about 18 different countries, and, you know, I meet people, not on a high level. I meet people on a low level, and they've all been nice and loving and caring and considerate. And a lot of them, more than 90%, 95% of them love America.
1: Mm-hmm.
0: They just don't love what America's doing, and that's not at our level.
1: Mm-hmm.
0: So if people worry about this war, they don't have their mind on Christ.
1: Hmm. Mr. Board, you want to?
3: I guess the only thing I can say, a lot of us do say we should have faith, but so much thing goes on in our lives. Situations, things happen to our families, and we be like trying to question, why is this? If this person has been really walking the correct walk, why is that person being punished? Not only that person, your family or friends also, they're all involved. They all feel the pain. And then that's where I guess it comes in that we're challenging our faith. I don't want to be negative about anything, but our Bible or this Bible has been rewritten so many times. How do we know? I think I looked up what was the name of the actual first Bible, and I forgot the name of it, but it was from Africa or something.
1: Ethiopian
2: Bible.
0: Ethiopian Bible is the first Bible. It has 88 books in it.
1: And 88 books?
2: Yes.
0: It has 88 books.
3: And another thing is, a lot of things that, or some of the things that were in the Bible, why were they taken out?
0: Well, amen.
3: Because what you're telling me now, what's going on in the Bible is what's coming out. That's because they wrote it. So therefore, they're going to follow it. I don't know what it says in the real Bible. I don't even know who does. Because as far as my understanding is, we all reading these scriptures, these Bibles, for something that's been made by man. Just like our holidays, made by man. We make a big issue out of it, but that's totally different. But I just really wanted to find out what is really, I mean, what's the word, the Bible that we need to be reading? Because we're all getting steered one direction. Something happened, the Lord's going to see us through. Yes, but from my understanding, I think we're all gods. So how we don't know that we don't have the strength to come out of anything? But I think that's just the way we've been trained to go by this Bible. I have my faith. I keep that no matter what. But you got your up and down. I'm not perfect. So therefore, I'm going to have a good side. I'm going to have a bad side. So that don't make me no less of a bad person than anything. It's just things that's coming to us. And we have to learn how to juggle, deal with it. Might get lucky or might get blessed. It come out good on your side or might not. Those just things in life we've juggled through and have to deal with.
2: I think a lot that what you said is a lot of people feel that way. A lot of people feel like that, and I was listening to Cousin Aaron. A lot of people have different perspectives. Maybe it's because of their life. He's been to many different countries. Mm-hmm. It's hard to look at a country that says one nation under God. Mm. Mm-hmm. Except for certain people, except for certain rights, except for the certain treatment, except for driving down the street and you driving while black or brown, except it's what Aaron, I believe, is saying is more individual. Your individual faith comes first. Your individual relationship comes first. Amen. Therefore, you can withstand what you see. Mm. But it's hard for me I'm sort of a little bit like, I don't want to be negative. It's hard for me to look at a country that's built on racism and slavery and come up with, this is God's land. It's hard for me to wrap my mind around that. It's hard for me to wrap my mind around people being beaten, jailed, systematically disposed of, and some kind of way God validated it. God didn't validate Babylon.
0: He did not.
2: Nebuchadnezzar ran it, but God didn't validate it. He let it rise to bring correction and discipline to his people. And a lot of times God didn't bring Hitler. Hitler showed up. His whole story ain't never told. But Hitler showed up because his land was being ravaged by certain people. And he rose up and said, no, this not going to happen. Mm-hmm. And he rose now. He turned into evil ways, but he rose up. There are many people that rose up and if you rise up against the mainstream thought that sometime away you out of step or you not. No, I just feel that God is here for everybody, but God is here for everybody to come to him individually. There's a lot that goes on in this country, and especially there would never be a way that man could be president in another country. I don't believe, maybe he might rise up, but there could never be a way where he not only lose, but then get voted in. This says a lot about a land, and a land that says it's one nation under God.
1: Yeah.
2: And so I think I wrestle with mainly is not only having, I don't wrestle with a personal testimony because I know God is real.
1: Yes.
2: Man, God is real. I'll tell anybody. I can't describe it to you, nor could you describe yours to me in the and the illustration that does it justice. I can't tell you I can tell you the day it happened. I can't tell you the date when God came into my life. And he showed himself real to me.
1: Amen.
2: But it didn't give me it lets me see the world for what it is.
1: For what it is.
2: Not to look everything to saying Jesus ain't Jesus.
1: Amen.
2: Everything is saying, amen. Lord, Lord, ain't going to make it in,
1: exactly.
2: No matter how we want them to.
3: Yeah.
2: I mean, I listen to the power behind Aaron's words.
1: Yes.
2: And you can hear how the Spirit has been operating in his life.
1: Amen.
2: And the things he's noticed in his testimony. And that's what God really wants out of all of us individually. Because if you stop and look around, you'll get distracted.
3: Quickly,
0: yeah,
1: Brother Aaron, Cousin Aaron,
0: and don't take your mind off the Lord moreover,
3: amen.
0: More so than anything right now, because you got to remember the Bible told us that many people will be led away, and that's what we're seeing, especially in this country, because social media and everything else is not preaching the word. They're preaching words, and they're preaching words from every secular group around.
2: Amen.
0: So basically, you've got to understand, we're going to see this. The pain is real. The pain is strong. I've been through it. But I pray, Lord, give me strength. Because, you know, sometimes you feel like you want to take someone out. But you gotta go in that prayer mode.
2: That's right.
3: I agree.
0: And you just gotta say, Lord, you know what's going on. And be honest with you, I prayed a few times on things and I've seen the Lord do actions. I know you guys only have a couple hours, but see, if I was to tell you the things I've been through here, Memorial Day would be over with. So I'm leaving it at that.
2: Amen.
0: Memorial Day will be over with. Amen. But I've seen things and that's the other thing. A lot of people have not seen actions through the Father. And that's like, oh, well, you've seen all of this. You had all of that. And I go, you probably had it too, but didn't realize what you were looking at.
3: Right, right.
0: And that's the other thing. Just please do not lose faith in the Lord. He has a purpose for each and every one of us. And what you said earlier, it is individual. It is individual.
3: Right.
0: But when he comes back and he takes up the church, not the churches, the church, and I truly believe that the church is the Holy Spirit, we will be up, we'll be rising.
2: Amen.
0: So don't lose faith. That's what, when I brought up the fact about the women in the military, they gave those soldiers hope.
1: Mm-hmm.
0: If those soldiers had lost faith, they would have got destroyed in World War II.
3: Amen. I agree.
0: Because they had some weapons over there that we should not have defeated. They came out with the first jet plane. And our Tuskegee Airmen were knocking them out of the sky. It shouldn't have happened.
2: Amen.
0: It shouldn't have happened. The Lord has stepped in many times. And in times that we do not realize, he is fighting our battles. And we don't need to know that he stepped in to fight the battle. Mm-hmm. We just need to know he made a way.
2: Amen. And believe.
0: Yeah,
2: and I'm glad you brought up individual again, because it hits home, because that's how you have a testimony.
1: Mm-hmm.
2: I mean, it's some nice churches to join, and it's good to fellowship and be obedient to the scripture.
1: Mm-hmm.
2: But you have to be able to, when you confront it, like with Cousin Verdell had a stroke. I know your brother had a stroke.
1: Mm-hmm.
2: I have sicknesses in my body and diseases in my body before. Yes. You got to know who you know.
1: Amen.
2: When you Amen. Can't just say my pastor's God and my church is God. Yeah. You have to know God to be able to, for your child, not like he said, not even for yourself. What about your brother? What about your sister? What about your child?
1: Mm-hmm.
3: Yes.
2: You got to be able to know God.
0: Yep. I like to tell people that the battle that we're in, and I know probably you guys have probably played in sports, the battle that we are in, if you want to look at it and put it simplified, it's like a game. You know, you get on the team. You go to practice. The coach gives you direction. And then you go out on the field and you play the game. Your direction comes from your minister, your leader. And hopefully he has good, firm background in what he is teaching. Because if he don't, you're going to go out there and get beat. Your practice is sitting at home, opening up that Bible,
2: amen,
0: reading scriptures, or listening to true gospel music. Gospel music that is going to promote the Father, the Son, the Holy Spirit.
2: Amen.
0: Because there's a lot of stuff out there that's promoting the greenback.
2: Yes.
0: Okay? And then when you go out on the field, that's when you open up that door and you go outside and you're going to be faced with all types of things. You'll be faced with things when you're driving. You'll be faced with things when you go in the grocery store. You'll be faced with things when you come across people that have negativeness. You're going to be faced with things each and every day of your life.
3: Yes.
0: But when you go back to your original teachings or the coach putting a description on the board on how to attack this, and then you go into your Bible and you start reading about this, you know, I call it game over.
2: Amen.
0: Game over. You will be able to address anything you want.
1: Mm.
0: But you have to have the conviction and the faith, because most people, they get injured and they don't want to come back. There's a gentleman, I think some of y'all may know him. His name is Sean Livingston.
2: Yes.
0: He played basketball.
3: Yes.
0: He really destroyed his leg, I think his first or second year playing in the NBA.
2: Yes.
0: Yep. He never gave up. Now he's sitting over with like 3 rings from Golden State.
2: Amen.
0: Mm-hmm. I mean, just like he hit the prize. He never stopped running. But he had to go through a long, long process to get there.
1: Mm-hmm.
0: But in the end, he hit the prize. In the end, in our game, y'all, it's going to be Lord said, come up a yonder.
2: Amen.
0: That's what we want to hear.
2: And I believe everything, I coincide, everything you just said. I think one of the greatest aspects is, in our thinking, it has to be valuable to you. If this thing, your prayer life should be very valuable to you. I don't know what our checklist, individual checklist might be of this is valuable, this is valuable. There ain't nothing greater value than having a prayer life.
1: Amen.
2: Because it's yours. And he said, I hear you.
3: Be sincere.
2: I'll hear you.
3: Yeah.
2: It doesn't matter what it sound like, because it's your authentic self.
3: Yeah.
2: It doesn't matter anything. It's just a one-on-one between you and the Lord.
1: Yeah.
2: And the Holy Spirit can guide you. Just keep praying.
1: Mm-hmm.
0: Yep. I think one of the greatest movies I've seen was called War Room. I don't know if y'all seen that movie. But if you get a chance, go and get this movie called War Room.
2: Yes.
0: Because this is what truly happened. This lady went into this closet and she prayed and she prayed and she prayed. Then she had to sell her house. And then... And the new buyers came at, and that man went upstairs, went in that closet, walked out, went back in there, walked out, and he says, someone's been praying in here. And that's because when you go into prayer and you start rebuking the things that are around you that are negative, you know, your spirit is going to take over an area.
2: Amen.
0: That's why I do not like to see churches burn down or see churches demolished, because there was a spirit in there, and that spirit means a lot. I've seen churches turn into bookstores or even bars and stuff. I'm like, you know, to me, that's sacred ground. I'm not messing with that.
2: Amen. Amen.
0: So get the key thing is get your prayer life going. Do not pray only about yourself. I do not like to use the word I when I pray. I like to use the word we.
2: Amen.
0: Because the Holy Spirit and I are a team.
3: Yes.
0: So I'm taking my team, and we're going to fight the battle.
1: But Cousin Aaron, there are Christians that only pray when they get to church on Sunday. Monday through Saturday, there is no communication. There is no conversation with Christ. The only time they pray is on Sunday mornings when they fellowshipping or in an assembly with other believers. And that's when they tell them to stand up or they're sitting, and then they go through the
0: process.
1: Yeah, and then that's when they pray. Tell our listeners the importance, especially those that are believers. You have to have not only just a relationship, but communication, a conversation, talking to Christ, talking to our Lord and Savior Jesus Christ throughout the week, every day, every hour, every second. Can you share, tell our listeners the importance, not just Sunday morning, but Monday, throughout the 7 days throughout the week?
0: Well, I'm going to tell you one little secret. The first thing those Christians got to do that you say that just go to Sunday and pray. First of all, they gotta sit at the supper table and bless their food. I guarantee you none of them are praying over their food, because that's going to start your relationship with the Lord, because he is a provider.
2: Mm-hmm.
0: He's not just going to provide for you when you need something. You need to start just blessing your food and blessing and basically understand what that blessing is of your food is a nourishment that he is providing for your body to survive. I believe you could eat anything bad, and it doesn't affect you. And you could probably ask my brother and his wife, and they'll say, yep, that's true with Aaron. But I'll be honest with you. We got to start in the beginning. The simple thing was Christ healed, I think it was Peter's in-law, of a fever.
1: Mm-hmm.
0: And she got right back up and started serving. We can't go and fix a leg. We can't go and make an arm grow, because we have not even started to bless our own food.
1: Mm.
0: We got to start. And when you talk about those Christians that go into church and only play on Sunday, I don't call them Christians. I call them socialites.
1: Socialites.
0: They're basically, it's a socialite thing. It's not even, they're not even worshiping God. They're going there because of who else is in there.
1: Wow.
0: That's it. Because, you know what happened? If you're not in church and a lot of places, people don't come up, where were you last Sunday?
1: And they will say
0: that. But, but is it their, responsibility to keep track of you?
1: Mm-hmm.
0: No, it's not. That means that they're worse than you are.
1: Wow. Interesting.
2: Hey, man, I feel the same way. I know that I a lot of times pray while I'm and talk to God while I'm doing the dishes, and I have a big giant window facing my neighbor.
1: Uh-huh.
2: And I know in my mind, my neighbors say, this boy is crazy. this man is crazy. He over there, he talking again to us. But I just feel like you can talk to God like we're talking right now.
1: That's so true.
2: You don't have to be on your knees. You don't have to be at a straddle position. Like he said, if you're sitting down over some food, if you start there, it starts a chain reaction in your life.
1: Amen.
2: Everything is a blessing. You'll see because everything should be given thanks for.
1: That's true.
2: And I just find it that I talk to God. I live by myself now. Mm-hmm. I talk to God like I'm walking through the house talking to God. Mm-hmm. I'm doing the dishes. Yeah, I'm talking to God. I'm sitting down. I'm praying. I'm talking to God. And I don't mind it. If you think I'm crazy, I guess I am.
1: Mm-hmm.
0: Well, I'll tell you one thing about you, then you get some answers. You're going to get some answers.
2: Amen.
0: With me, if you get in my car, you're going to hear gospel tunes that I picked out because I listened to the words, and they have effect on me.
2: Amen. Yes.
0: My daughter, when she comes from Switzerland, she visits me. It's like the last three times she's visited, she goes, "Daddy, you got the same songs in there." And I go, "Yeah, that's my insurance on the car."
2: That's right.
0: I'm not taking a chance.
2: Yes, man,
0: and then, you know, people look over at me. I'm saying. I believe you. When I got my car last year, the dealership was laughing at me because I had, like I said, I carried anointed oil. I went around and blessed all four tires. I blessed the front of the car, the side of the car, and the back of the car, and the interior.
2: Amen.
0: Because my dad did that with me. And I believe that it works.
2: Amen.
0: I've seen accidents happen in front of me. I've seen a van turn within less than 100 feet in front of me, flipping over.
1: Wow.
0: And the Lord gave me the vision to understand that this guy is driving too fast on a wet pavement. Mm-hmm. And I actually slowed down.
2: Amen.
0: So, you know, I tell people not to be in a hurry. You get there when you get there.
3: Right.
0: Time is not going to change. God is not going to change. Because if you have a promise with him, he will keep his promise with you.
2: Amen.
1: Dr. Boyd?
3: I just totally agree.
1: Mm-hmm.
3: That's just the thing. You got to have faith. Got to believe in our Creator. Not just anything, because if you're not paying attention, people will steer you in the wrong direction.
0: Mm-hmm. Amen.
3: My brother was saying here, you know, I can be driving. You know, I just go into prayer while I'm driving. People might look over at me at the red light. This dude is talking to himself. You right. I mean, there's no shame in my game.
1: Mm-hmm.
3: You know, closed mouths don't get fed. Mm-hmm. And we see things all day on a regular. Driving, like you just said, people kicking butt flying by you. And I'm like,
0: amen.
3: It might be snow on the ground. What, they think they got some new tires that's going to stop them from sliding.
1: Mm-hmm.
3: And then you know, a little bit ways, you'll find that same car just flew right by you in the ditch.
0: Mm-hmm. Amen.
3: And he just ride by and be like,
0: that's reality, man.
3: I knew it was going to happen.
2: Mm-hmm. That's life.
0: I've seen that many times.
3: Yes.
1: Mm.
0: I mean, I remember driving down a road. It was like a two-lane road, and it was ice. It was completely ice.
3: Yes.
0: I'm driving doing about 20 miles an hour with my flashers on.
3: Yep.
0: I didn't care. Cars pass me up, and I see them on the side of the ditch. You know, I'm on a two-lane road. I can't pull over and help you.
3: At all.
0: I'll pray for you. Yeah. But this was before cell phones, so I couldn't even call anyone.
1: Wow.
3: They should have been paying attention at the Jump Street. But they're being so in a hurry to get to the next red light. And that's where you meet them at the next red light.
0: That's so true. That's funny.
1: Let me ask you this, Cousin Aaron. What is your definition of success? That's one of the questions we like to ask our guests, is to define what success is and what is their definition of success. And I'm going to ask you that. What is your definition of success or being successful?
0: My definition of success is basically having the Lord in my life. And when I look outside of myself, my definition of success is helping others to succeed.
1: That's great.
0: You know, we're going to go back to Verdo on this. Verdo had a basketball team.
1: Mm-hmm.
0: You know, I don't know if they won their conference or what they did, but each one of those players went to college.
1: Mm-hmm.
0: That is a definition of success, especially in the black community.
1: Yes.
0: Each one of them went to college and had the opportunity to succeed. What Verdo did was to open up that door.
3: Mm-hmm.
0: He opened up that door and said, hey, you know, we may not be the Michael Jordans, of basketball, but we could be the smartest people in school. We could be people that are going to make a door open for success for other people. One thing that we did not realize how many black inventors are out there in the world. Just go on YouTube and type up black inventors, and you're going to have your phone just going to get loaded with many, many videos.
3: That's basically everything.
0: The inventors that we have out there, you're not going to believe some of the inventors.
3: Yep.
0: This is a young black lady. The reason why we have basically, you know, what do they call that thing that you look out and someone's ringing your doorbell. She did the key software for that. Mm-hmm.
3: Door cam.
0: We got inventors out there.
1: Door cam.
0: I mean, there's a reason why they call it the real McCoy. Mm-hmm. And you look up the real McCoy and see what happens. But you got people that have gone and taken black inventors' designs and stuff like that,
3: yep,
0: and put their own names on them too.
3: Took their
0: and
3: ideas, you can pull
0: that
3: sure
0: up
3: did
0: too.
1: Mm-hmm. Mm.
3: That's mostly everything, because we were doing it at first, and they came right through, killing them or murdering them and taking their ideas. Won't give them no credit. It's
0: they
3: tragedy.
0: Won't do that.
2: Yeah, it's a lot of inventions.
0: And you're not going to find 5 or 10. You're going to find hundreds and maybe even thousands.
3: Yes.
2: A lot of the inventions, even in slavery time, a slave couldn't have his name on anything.
3: Yep.
2: So the person that didn't even know what he was inventing got to be able to say, this is mine since I own him.
1: Wow.
2: Or her.
0: And that is so true.
3: Biggest thieves.
1: Mm.
0: Yeah, and we got to understand that this may have been taken away from us, but the Father recognizes it.
2: Amen.
0: Mm-hmm. He recognizes our contribution to the things that we have done on this earth. You know, as the good book says, there's nothing hidden under the sun.
2: Mm-hmm. Can I ask a question of you before you leave?
0: It looks like I'm not leaving.
2: You said something that I thought was very, very profound, and you said the most important part of your success, or the origin of your success, is your relationship with God. Seeing 18 different countries, God blessing you, blessing your manna. Can you speak upon how the gifts and the callings that were in your life came to fruition because of the origin in your life of having a relationship with God, and how he opened up all the doors for you and your talent and your intelligence walked through?
0: Basically, if I had to go back and say, I kind of understand what you're saying, but my origin comes from my mom and dad.
2: Yes.
0: Parents mean a lot.
3: Yes.
0: I know that's hard in the environment that we're in now, especially with a lot of single moms out there, even single men. It's a hard thing. But I was blessed to have a mother and a father. And I look at my father. He's a minister. He's up in his 80s, high 80s, but he still keeps going. The thing that made me realize that God is real, when my birth mother passed away, my dad was out there, and you got to understand, and I'm not sure if I'm correct, I think they were married like 30-some years. My dad was out there, and some lady came up and told my dad, I want you to meet this person. And we met this person, and basically they lived in Kentucky. I went down to the house, and their house was the same as our house in Champaign-Urbana at the time, but the model was flipped. It was like everything was on the left side would be on the right side, like that. And so Dad and Cece got married, and they've been married for, I think, 30-plus years.
2: Amen.
0: That showed me that you live a blessed life. You live a life with the Father. The Father's going to take care of you. He took care of him. For myself, he set up a different philosophy for me. He had me going all over the place. I will ask you one thing. How many people have gotten married and the Lord, when he moved us to Switzerland, the Lord told me to watch the feet of my in-laws? And I did not disobey. I went and I washed the feet of my in-laws. And the Lord let me know one thing. These two people are blessed. They were in their late 70s at the time. And the mother, my mother-in-law, we still stay in contact. At least we can't talk to each other because she speaks German. She always sends me a card on my birthday and Christmas. And actually, I got a card for her birthday. And my mother-in-law is basically going to turn 101.
2: Oh my!
0: In June.
2: What a blessing.
1: That's a blessing.
0: And this lady is still moving around. She still lives in the house by herself.
1: Wow.
0: And she is a blessing because she grew up in a brethren faith, and I didn't know much about that faith. I mean, sometimes we don't realize what the Lord is using us for. He may use us for things that we're like, why you got me doing this? Just do it. And to know that it's being told to you by the Lord, put it to the Bible.
2: That's right.
0: Make sure it's biblical. Because the Lord's not going to go and tell you, oh, you need to kill your children as a sacrifice to me. That sacrifice stuff has already been done.
1: Mm-hmm.
0: Okay? You need to put it to the Bible.
2: That's right.
0: But I felt like, okay, Lord, you directed me, giving me direction, and he showed me some stuff in Switzerland that was just incredible. Showed me some stuff in France that was just incredible. And I was actually teaching and telling ministers in Europe about how black soldiers came into Switzerland in 296 AD and basically beheaded their own soldiers because their emperor told them to go out and kill Christians. And they wouldn't. They were from Egypt. And they would not do it. And the emperor basically sent soldiers to kill them. And this was in 1296 A.D., Switzerland became a nation. One day in God's eyes, 100 years on earth, one day God sanctified that nation. That place has got some biblical background. That's why there's a fight there. Mm. There is a war going on there. And I'm just glad I'm out of it because I got attacked a few times. But like I said, I had my anointed Lord. I wasn't playing around.
2: Amen.
0: I said, I'll take you down in a minute.
2: That sounds but like basically, good training ground for here.
0: It's a growing process to learn what abilities the Lord is going to put into you and what is your purpose.
2: Amen.
0: Mm. And not all of us are going to have the same purpose. Trust me.
1: Amen.
3: Right.
1: Mm-hmm. Well, we're sending the show out to Brother Verdale on this morning, and he's listening. Any parting words to your younger brother?
0: No, our cousin? I can't say anything to him. y'all need to see what's going on in his life. The Lord is blessing him. I just want him to bless me. It's like, Burdell, just get a prayer my way. Because you got multiple blessings in your life right now. The Lord is giving you a wife that is just like taking care of you. You got your spouse helping you out. These are, you know, you're basically taken care of.

0: congressman to change the world. He might meant to be a designer or an engineer. So we can't, we're not all going to be part of a biblical, I shouldn't say biblical, but an earthly, you know, sports king or something like that. We're going to be something special. Mm-hmm. And, you know, I went to school. I played basketball for a team. I always tell people we went undefeated when I was in college. We went to an engineering school, Milwaukee School of Engineering. We went undefeated. We were 0-26. So people say, but that's not undefeated. I go, yes, it is.
1: Yes, it is.
0: But I'll tell you one thing. Within 6 months of our graduation, every player except for one had a job in industry. Nice. And the one that didn't went back to work on his farm with his dad. Nice. So there's certain times we're not going to be given the gift and keys to be millionaires. We don't need to be. We need to be people that are caring about others, opening up the doors for others, making sure that they are making it, because they're going to be the legacy of your name going forward.
2: Amen.
3: Amen.
4: Amen.
0: And yeah, don't tell too many people I was only 26, okay?
4: No, we won't do that. We're coming to the end of our show on today, and thank you, Cousin Aaron, for sharing with us on this morning and sharing words to your brother, our cousin, Brother Verdale. Cousin Verdale, God bless you on today. Blessings. We love you.
2: Amen.
0: Amen.
4: And thank you. We'll be seeing you very soon, Cousin Aaron.
0: All right. Y'all take care. Be blessed. Have a wonderful day. And God watch over each and every one of them in their lives. Order their steps. Provide your manna to each and every person that is on this line. All of them that are listening on the radio. We command healing of their bodies. We command healing of their minds and their souls, and we command this in the name of Jesus Christ. Amen. Amen. Amen. Amen. Y'all take care. Be blessed.
1: You too. Take care. God bless you.
4: Appreciate it. God bless you. Mm-hmm. WFT 90.1 FM. We're getting ready to depart on this morning. Again, thank you, Cousin Pete. Thank you, Mr. Board.
2: God bless you.
4: Yes, and yes. Thank you, Brother Verdale, Cousin Verdale. You and your wife sending the show out to you.
2: Amen.
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Hello, and you're listening to Eco Justice Radio. We present environmental and climate stories from a social justice frame, featuring voices not necessarily heard on mainstream media. Eco Justice Radio acknowledges that we recorded this show at least partially on the traditional territory of the Atacama people, also known as Kunza or Likanantay, in the Andean Altiplano of San Pedro de Atacama of Chile. Welcome. I am Jack Eid. On today's show, nitrate mining and the history of Chile's Atacama Desert. We present the first of many episodes on the Atacama Desert, looking into its history of conquest and development of mining and exploitation of culture and music and poetry, with a review of Eduardo Galeano's important 1973 book, Open Veins of Latin America. We also feature excerpts from an interview with Don Victor Loyola, who worked for 30 years in the mining industry and now works at the Municipal Museum in the last nitrate town left in the Atacama Desert, Maria Elena.

Greetings from the wondrous highlands of Peru. This show was recorded in the Atacama Desert in Chile in 2024. While the cultural and environmental landscape remains the same, well, political exigencies have accelerated in what some might call a negative direction. From the perspective of Eduardo Galeano's work, The Open Veins of Latin America, which is sort of the basis of this show. Chile has elected a Pinochet acolyte and son of a Nazi, José Antonio Kast. We did a recent show with Rights Action on Honduras, and the latest on Honduras Gate is that drug trafficker and former president Juan Orlando Hernandez was released by Trump, pushed by Netanyahu's Israeli murderous fanatics. Trump pushed with threats to the Honduran people, Nasri Asvoda, for president, returning that country to the dictatorship that began in 2009 through 2022. Then this sordid crew got together with Javier Milei, Argentina's right-wing fellow who's been cutting everything good in terms of social programs in favor of whatever deal the corporations want, as well as the International Monetary Fund. All of this crew's coming together to subvert left-leaning governments in Mexico, Colombia, and Brazil. The fun continues in Bolivia, where workers are in open revolt against their neoliberal government, supported by Trump's military threats, of course, the drug enforcement fellows, as well as the CIA. They're talking about kidnapping Evo Morales and causing other damage. But people are in revolt, which is what happens when this type of behavior becomes endemic. And Peru's election is underway with the leading left candidate, of course, charged with campaign corruption. His name's Roberto Sanchez, and that charge could put him in jail for 5 years, which would be just enough time to return that country to the sordid Fujimori dynasty to power. And the assault against the Cuban people continues with a complete blockade and threats of invasion. Yet, keep this in mind, the people persist. Never forget that. This is the first of a multi-part series EcoJustice Radio will be presenting. The Atacama Desert is a territory marked by mining monoproduction and the abandonment of social and cultural policies. That means there's a lot of mess out there in the desert left over from all this mining. It's basically a sacrifice zone generated from the difficult working conditions, pollution, environmental problems, and migratory phenomena that have marked that region. Here's a quote published in Antofagasta in 100 Words by Fundación Plagio, and this is by Rosa Fortes Gajardo. Pampa. Now, Pampa, you should understand, it's defined as an extensive treeless grassland area of South America, south of the Amazon River. So, here's the quote. Pampa, the desert road, arid and sweltering, brings silent and tired men. A landscape enervating and tragic. Lonely tombs of deserted mining towns fill lost spaces of others who have passed. I contemplate their tan skin, unfathomable eyes that see forever. The stones of the Pampas hide secrets of lovers erased in time. An abandoned square, trunks that were once trees, laughter of ghost children, trains that pass and do not pass, leaving their wake of faded times in lost seasons of life, dust upon dust, winds of the past. The desert road was lost in the recesses of my soul. That is by Rosa Fortes Gajardo, 79 years from Antofagasta, translated by myself, Jack Eight. So the month I spent in Chile's Atacama Desert had me looking into the history of mining, the economic motivations, the political maneuverings between the capital of Chile, that's Santiago, the United States and its economy, and of course, Europe and their former preeminence, but continued interest in mining. What was once known as white gold was responsible for a war against both Peru and Bolivia and resulted in Chile taking away Bolivia's access to the Pacific Ocean. How the saltpeter, or nitrate fertilizer, boom that began in the 1800s has left a series of deserted ghost towns and an upturned landscape. We eventually will discuss copper and lithium mining, the latter, which is also called white gold,
which dominates today. But this show is more about the legacy of mining and how its imprint is a foreboding reminder that the present boom in rare earth metals can have disastrous consequences if there's not care to protect communities and ecosystems along the way.

0: That was Gracias a la Vida by Violeta Parra from 1966. Violeta Parra was a Chilean composer, singer, songwriter, folklorist, ethnomusicologist, and visual artist. She pioneered the Nueva Canción Chilena, which is the Chilean new song, a renewal and a reinvention of Chilean folk music that will extend its sphere of influence outside of Chile.
1: So we're going to start with the recent history. Chile in the 1970s, a place in the midst of the democratic socialist government of Salvador Allende. He was the first Marxist ever to become president in a democratic election, and his focus was to bring equality and liberty to the people of the South American nation. Salvador Allende said, "The popular unity government represented the first attempt anywhere to build a genuinely democratic transition to socialism. A socialism that, owning to its origin, might be guided not by authoritarian bureaucracy, but by democratic self-rule." As Eduardo Galeano, the late Uruguayan writer of the famous 1973 book, Open Veins of Latin America, Five Centuries of the Pillage of a Continent, no country in South America was safe from the history of 500 years of exploitation and colonization. From Salvador Allende, as his government was overthrown, which would lead to his death. "They have the power. They can overwhelm us. But social processes do not stop, either with crime nor with force." Chilean writer Isabel Allende called it the day we buried our freedom on September 11, 1973, when a military coup ended a century of democratic tradition in Chile and began a decades-long dictatorial reign of General Augusto Pinochet. Similar U.S.-backed CIA-planned coups followed in Uruguay and Argentina, then caused massive upheaval and destruction in Central America in the 1980s, and these coups continue today. Under Obama, there was the coup in Honduras, overthrowing the democratic-elected Mel Zelaya. There have been softer coups recently in Paraguay and Brazil, and failed coups under Trump in Venezuela and Nicaragua. And there was a short-lived coup in Bolivia in 2019, and let's just say lithium mining and the control of the economy by the neoliberal capitalist forces was a big part of it. And another attempted military coup happened in Bolivia just a short time ago, June of this year. It was an attempted coup that failed. The strategy designed in Washington and imposed upon the Latin American people comes from economic and political forces, corporations, and military strategists with an interest in complete hegemony and domination of any nation or people who push for an independent view from the multinational corporations and world financial control entities. And this is, of course, enforced by the International Monetary Fund, the World Bank, the Inter-American Development Bank, and other entities like that. And I hate to say it, but what are known as liberal and conservative parties in the U.S. work together to push this imperial directive of domination of Latin America. In every instance, the military acts as mercenaries to privileged groups in power. The general who led the coup in Honduras, pushed or supported by the Obama administration, was a graduate of what used to be called the School of the Americas. And the overthrow was accomplished from what was then a U.S. military air base called Palmarola. I'm talking about all of these different instances to give you the context. We're talking about Chile, and we're starting off with the coup in Chile, but these coups are happening everywhere. In Latin America, they're also happening all over the world. And who is pushing it? Well, in this case, it's the U.S. Back to Chile in the 1970s under Pinochet, the worst violation of human rights happened. Repression, torture, concentration camps, censorship, imprisonment without trial, and summary executions. Thousands of people were disappeared. Salvador Allende committed suicide as the National La Moneda Palace was bombed. The poet Pablo Neruda died under suspicious circumstances. The singer Victor Jara was killed in the National Stadium, along with so many others. Here is Victor Jara singing The Right to Live in Peace, a song ostensibly about Vietnam, but we understand really what this song means.

Pablo Neruda, who I should add won the Nobel Prize for Literature in 1971, wrote, "Tyranny cuts off the head that sings, but the voice at the bottom of the well returns to the secret springs of the earth, and out of the darkness rises up through the mouth of the people." We now will feature some analysis inspired by Stephen McCloskey's review of Eduardo Galeano's book, and you can find that from the Center for Global Education. In this context, Eduardo Galeano published his book, Open Veins of Latin America. A 2009 review of the book by Mon Gradien said this: "A continent blessed with bountiful natural resources has been systematically stripped of its gold, silver, tin, copper, oil, nitrates, manganese, and rubber, while its people remain among the poorest on earth, with high levels of infant mortality, illiteracy." Well, Galeano was heavily influenced by what is called the dependency theory, which argued that as a result of unequal distribution of power and resources, some countries have developed at a faster pace than others. So what's happening is there's a lot of dependency that's been forced upon these Latin American countries by the more powerful. It started off with Europe, and it has become the United States who has been pushing it. One of the leading advocates of dependency theory, André Gunther Frank, argued that global trade is between strong core states and weak peripheral states, and that the latter have been subjected to centuries of domination by the core with a view to maintaining their peripheral status as suppliers of primary resources and consumers of processed commodities. Now, I know this is a lot of economic gobbledygook to a lot of people, but what we're trying to say here is colonization continues. And it's done in many different ways. And this has an effect on people. It has an effect on the land. It can be read when you travel on the land. So I'm here in Chile, traveling on the land and experiencing pretty shocking effects from decades, even centuries, of utilizing this land for one thing, just to extract the wealth from it and to give some people some jobs, but not to build a society that is based around a sustainable view of what the land can provide and what the water that's available can give, creating a society that'll last. What we're seeing is a society that we've traveled through the nitrate mining towns, and there's just a series of ghost towns throughout. So we're going to get to that, but I'm still covering the concept of how this concept comes along and why there is not an interest in taking care of this land other than taking what they can from it and then moving on. So in Open Veins, Eduardo Galeano explicitly links the development of Europe and later the United States to the underdevelopment and exploitation of Latin America. He suggested, "Latin America is the region of open veins. Everything from the discovery until our times has always been transmuted into European or later United States capital, and as such has accumulated in other places, distant centers of power. So the wealth of Latin America is taken to develop other places. This dependent relationship is a problem, okay? How did Latin America develop Europe and later the U.S.? Well, Galeano wrote, "Poverty is not written in the stars. Underdevelopment is not one of God's mysterious designs. It is instead the product of, well, imperial design." And Galeano revealed the full horror of what followed when Renaissance Europeans ventured across the ocean and buried their teeth in the throats of indigenous civilizations. Open Veins has three parts. In the first, he recounts how the European lust for gold and silver brought Spanish and Portuguese colonists to the Americas, or what they called the Americas, under the cloak of propagating Christianity. Entire indigenous populations were, well, exterminated through indentured slavery in gold and silver mines, or from their lack of resistance to the bacteria and viruses carried by their conquerors.
Some died by their own hand in anticipation of the fate that awaited them. It's pretty brutal. So in 1532, the Inca leader, Atahualpa, fulfilled his promise to the Spanish conquistador, Francisco Pizarro, of filling one room with gold and two more with silver, but was not spared. From 1545 to 1558, 99% of Spanish mineral exports from the Americas came chiefly from the silver mines in Potosí, which is now Bolivia, which not only stimulated Europe's economic development, one may say that they made it possible. The Spanish aristocracy frittered away much of the wealth on creating new titles, extravagant and needless wars, to the point that the Habsburg regime fell into bankruptcy by 1700. It's something that sounds familiar to what the United States is doing about frittering away their wealth on extravagance and needless wars. So, cautionary tale there. The Latin American satellites with the strongest links to the core in the period of imperialism are today the poorest. Potosí, argued Galeano, is the best example of this underdevelopment when poverty and depopulation followed the stripping of silver from the seams of the mines. The part of Bolivia that was once Potosí has had a population larger than Argentina, but is now six times smaller. So, the indigenous people of the Americas totaled no less than 70 million when the foreign conquerors appeared on the horizon. A century and a half later, they reduced to 3.5 million. 8 million indigenous people died in the mines of Potosí, including women and children. So, in addition to claiming millions of lives, the forced labor tore these indigenous people from sustainable and collective agricultural production that was abandoned. There was indigenous resistance where it could be mounted, most notably by the Incan monarch Tupac Amaru in Cusco, which is now Peru, who abolished slavery and taxes until his capture and death. During their colonization of Brazil, the Portuguese transported an estimated 10 million slaves from Africa as forced laborers in sugar, tobacco, and wood plantations and gold mines. By plowing much of their mineral riches into buying English manufactured goods, the Portuguese destroyed their own nascent manufacturing sector and that of their colonies. As Galeano suggests, the English had conquered Portugal without the trouble of a conquest. Again, we're seeing the same type of behavior from the United States of America. So, be aware. 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We hope that you're enjoying EcoJustice Radio. 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Today, you're listening to Nitrate Mining and the History of Chile's Atacama Desert. I'm your host, Jack Iden. We feature the first of a series of shows on the Atacama Desert. This is an excerpt from the tune Raza Brava by the group Iyapu. Their name means lightning in Quechua. They formed in 1971 in Antofagasta, Chile, and they're one of the most outstanding groups of contemporary Latin American popular music with Andean roots. These are wide variety of musical instruments of different origins. They also play various percussion instruments, leguero, bass drums, Peruvian box drums, congas, bongo, cultrún, and Latin percussion. We will feature more of their music later in the series.

Now we return to our review of Eduardo Galeano's book, Open Veins of Latin America, with help from Stephen McCloskey's work, Relating to the History of Chile. We will be getting to the history and today's reality of mining and our interview with Don Victor Loyola from the Atacama Desert mining town of Maria Elena shortly. So please bear with us and forgive this somewhat not uplifting rundown of how colonialism continues to be a destabilizing force. I also want to remind our listeners that Chile today has fully returned to its democratic roots, and their present leadership comes from the center-left of the political spectrum. Yet, the dominance of an oligarchy out of Santiago, backed up by a constitution that favors private ownership and international plunder, sponsored by a caste of multinational corporations and foreign governments, led by the U.S., continues. So, here we go. U.S. Colonialism, Chapter 3 of Open Veins, discusses the implications of the United States' industrial expansion for Latin America, based on consumption of minerals and petroleum from states south of the Rio Grande, Chilean copper, Bolivian tin, Brazilian iron ore, and Venezuelan oil were among the resources extracted from the continent, cured through military and political economic interference, as we've been talking about. So, the U.S. support for military dictatorship in Brazil in 1964 ensured that disputed iron ore rights fell into the hands of a Cleveland, Ohio-based mining company. As one of the key architects of neoliberalism, Friedrich von Hayek, once remarked after a visit to Chile following that 1973 coup, "My personal preference leans towards a liberal dictatorship rather than a democratic government devoid of liberalism." Interesting, that word, liberalism. Authoritarian leaders could be relied upon to implement neoliberal reforms by force and necessary to suppress voices of dissent. Section 2 of Open Veins is dominated by the narrative of European retreat from Latin America and the advancement of U.S. commercial interests, described by Galeano as a contemporary structure of plunder. The buoyancy of the U.S. economy post-World War II saw the exponential growth of U.S. corporations and the complicity of the military and business elites across the continent. So the process of foreign control of key Latin American industrial sectors, primarily by U.S. corporations, was the International Monetary Fund, which we talked about earlier, which began extolling the virtues of what Naomi Klein described as the shock doctrine of neoliberalism: currency devaluations, removal of price controls, wage freezes, tariff reduction on imports. Indeed, the laboratory of neoliberalism was Pinochet's Chile, under the tutelage of that guru, Milton Friedman, to disastrous effect. In a postscript to Open Veins, comprising Section 3, written 7 years after its publication, Galeano could reflect upon that 1973 coup in Chile and the rolling out of neoliberal reforms and the debt crisis that was enveloping the continent. He concluded that underdevelopment in Latin America is a consequence of development elsewhere, that we Latin Americans are poor because the ground we tread is rich, and that places privileged by nature have been cursed by history. What is left over from the colonization and dictatorship in Chile are laws that made mining basically unstoppable. The law on mining concessions was put in 1982 under the Pinochet's government to say that underground rights to minerals were separate from surface property owners, giving free access to minerals for private investors, regardless of those people who live on that land. Also, water is private. It's not a public good. It's not a right for everyone. It is something that is owned, something that is taken, something that is used, not a human right, as we know it should be. These are important issues to consider. In our next part, I will discuss the history of nitrate mining. So we'll get into that in a second.

0: That was Iyapu, Estudio para Charango.
1: We look back into the centuries of intensive mining in the Atacama Desert of Chile, which all started with silver, then guano, if you can believe that, saltpeter or sodium nitrate, later copper, and now a massive rush to expand lithium production. Each boom and bust cycle has marked the landscape with countless abandoned towns and mines, which we were exploring over the last month. Each a time capsule of lives lived and choices made. Saltpeter or sodium nitrate mining began in the 19th century, an example of the illusory fortunes of Latin American resources on the world market that the lithium boom of today threatens to repeat. It's funny how these things keep repeating, these coups, these levels of domination, of dependency. It just keeps on repeating itself. What started with pelican and seagull droppings coating the coastal rocky cliffs for rainless generations, scraped off and shipped to the old world to revive exhausted European soil. Nitrates, found in the desert soil of the Pampas of then Peru, proved an even more valuable commodity, used as fertilizer and an explosive, or what is sometimes called fertilizer bomb, or in today's version, rocket fuel. Pampas, again, as we said earlier, are the treeless plains found between the coastal mountains and the high Andean plateau to the east. So in this day, it was Peru, this area, and the Lima, capital Lima, oligarchy grew up on the silver from Potosí and then moved to bird droppings. And later, the shiny white rock formations called saltpeter. Unfortunately, as Eduardo Galeano wrote in his book, which we've been following in this show, they became indebted to the British, who had replaced the Spanish and who played around with the export pricing and basically exhausted the resource of guano and then took over the nitrate fields with the workers surviving in hovels, working 15-hour days. They were paid in scrip put out by the company that lost about half its value at the company store. The mines moved down to what was Bolivia, but the works were owned by Peruvians and Chileans. So, because the Bolivians suggested a tax on the nitrates, well, the Chilean army invaded and never to leave again, and the Bolivians lost. In the Pacific or Saltpeter War of 1879, Chile took territory from both Peru and Bolivia, controlling the Atacama Desert and mining interests. The impact of the lost nitrate income to Peru is massive and debilitating. Bolivia lost its Pacific port, but also the most productive copper mine that they'd find out later, called Chuquicamata, which continues in production until today, and it has a speckled history from the environmental side that we're not getting into in this show. Moreover, British investments into the nitrate mining fields paid off when Chile took over. In the early 1890s, Chile sent 3/4 of its exports over to Britain, and though Chile had the world monopoly on nitrates, John Thomas North of the Liverpool Nitrate Company was the nitrate king. There was a brief effort to nationalize the nitrate fields between 1886 and 1890. And how do you think that ended? Well, it ended in a civil war, we'll put that in quotes, funded on one side by the British. And the president at the time ended up committing suicide under attack, the same way Salvador Allende would go down almost 100 years later. Workers from these South American nations and beyond lived in company towns, and forged, in the words of UN Education, Science, and Cultural Organization, that's UNESCO, a distinctive communal Pampinos culture, despite the harsh conditions. The salitre, or saltpeter, culture, and the associated towns are now mostly gone since, well, two German scientists, right around between the World Wars, they figured out, through the Haber-Bosch process, how to chemically fix nitrogen from the air, this white gold, on an industrial level. Eventually, nitrate mining for saltpeter became a losing proposition. The Chilean economy went into a tailspin, and the bust followed. Today, so many towns, maybe 120 of them or more, their houses, squares, schools, cemeteries, have been abandoned and lie in ruins. Ghost towns. Remediation and restoration of the mines are not words or concepts employed with regards to these companies who were in business. The industrial processes and machinery left the rust creaking in the winds blowing across the Atacama Desert. The environment, the water resources were contaminated. The flowering tree, the tamarugo, that grows without need for rain, often or largely cut down, or the underground water sustenance was usurped. Though the Chilean government is said to working on restoration in this case, and the species still survives. So we talked with Don Victor Loyola, who today works in the Museo Comunal of Maria Elena, which is, you know, a local town that still, up until recently, had been continued mining for nitrates, but recently closed that down. But processing plant still continues in Maria Elena, as well as the solar arrays put out on the landscape that have replaced the mining. And Don Victor Loyola worked for 30 years in the mine, so we have a discussion with him to follow. This is Jack Eyde. I'm here in Maria Elena in Chile, in the Atacama Desert, with Don Victor Loyola. He's in charge of tourism for the Municipal Foundation of Maria Elena. It's a town inland of the Pacific coast in the north of Chile. And Don Victor has worked for 30 years for mining companies in the Atacama Desert. And he has quite a lot of experience. Welcome to Eco Justice Radio.
2: Thank you.
1: Yeah, it's good to talk with you and be here with you. Can you explain a little bit? Osceola, the photographer who I've been working with, we've been staying here for a few days, and you've been touring us around Maria Elena and a lot of that's happening out in the desert here, or that has happened. We've learned a lot of the history of this desert of mining, and mining of in English, saltpeter or salitres. And so could you explain a little bit about the town of Maria Elena and how it was formed, how mining has been a big part of the history of this region?
2: Well, thanks for the invitation to talk about this first. Well, Maria Elena was founded in 1926. Mm. Yes, the owner of this company was the Guggenheim brothers.
1: The Guggenheim brothers, right? Who our listeners have heard of, the Guggenheim family. So that's quite prominent.
2: And the engineer that created this system of exploitation that we have only here in Maria Elena and another salitera called Pedro de Valdivia, was Mr. Elias Capitan Smith, a chemical engineer that created the system Guggenheim.
1: And so this system, the Guggenheim system, so nitrates was a fertilizer that was used in that time. Well, could you tell us the uses that, why was the United States, why were the Guggenheim brothers interested in nitrates?
2: Because first of all, they was interesting because they was the first owner of the Chuquicamata copper mine.
1: So this was copper, a totally different interest. And there was a whole boom of copper in this region as well.
2: Yes, it's the potential mineral of here. We are exploiting many copper here.
1: Right, correct.
2: They was coming from Chile to get this project in Chuquicamata and know the exploitation here in the of saltpeter here in the desert.
1: Right.
2: And they saw and looking. They sent to it Mr. Elias Capitan Smith for to see how you make that.
1: Mm-hmm. Was he from the United States or was he Chilean?
2: Chilean. Well, they saw that was very interesting to make this application here. And they create the systems Guggenheim is especially a process that begin in the mine with blasters,
1: right,
2: breaking the rock and go to the plant of crushing plant.
1: Right.
2: And after the crushing plants going to the finish with lixivation of this product. And we call this salitre. Mm. When they finish the elaboration, is salitre.
1: Hey, listeners, quick break here. We hope that you're enjoying EcoJustice Radio. 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Today, you're listening to Nitrate Mining and the History of Chile's Atacama Desert. I'm your host, Jack Ida, and we feature the first of a series of shows on the Atacama Desert. We continue with my chat with Don Victor Loyola, who had worked for the mining companies in Chile for 30 years and now works for the Municipal Museum in the Atacama Desert town of Maria Elena. He discusses the devastating loss that the end of the nitrate boom was for Chile, that started with the Great Depression in 1929. Communities that are built around single industries, company towns, effectively. When that company decides to close up shop, nothing is left for people to live on, and towns and ways of living can be ended.
2: Yes, sí. In the United States and Europe too, and so many countries
1: Europe
2: in
1: too,
2: Europe
1: yes,
2: too.
1: Of course.
2: What else are the big is Germany. They of times many subsidiaries in Europe, right? And the United States too, another country too. Now actually is China too, is by to.
1: And this was in the 1920s, so this was after World War I, before World War II, correct?
2: Yes. We had this was critical, this situation, because when the beginning of the First World War and the Second World War, and this.
1: So you could no longer sell the nitrate.
2: That was so very critical for us in Chile, and finished and died so many salitreras in this time. I had to say the salitreras town, I say that. Companies or offices.
1: Company towns,
2: or
1: and they called them oficinas.
2: Right?
1: Right.
2: And after this, in the time of the 1920 or 1913, we tried to begin again to make the exploitation from this. But Germany created the artificial salpeter.
1: Right, so adapting to the blockade, Germany developed their own form of saltpeter or nitrate, so they didn't depend on the supply coming from Chile.
2: Yeah, we had so many problems with that. But when only salitreras after this time was living, to this time was Maria Elena and Pedro de Valdivia.
1: Mm-hmm.
2: Yeah.
1: And Pedro de Valdivia was a town south of here that we visited today.
2: Yes, in the south of Maria Elena.
1: Right, and it was quite a big industrial town at that time. So we want the audience to understand that these towns no longer exist. Vergara, Valdivia, Pedro de Valdivia. They exist, they're deserted, they're dead towns.
2: Yes, was there.
1: Yeah, and they've just been left, and the landscape has been left, and the processing that they were doing has not been remediated. It is as if they just stopped work, and now there's still some processing, some different things going on in a couple of these places, but mostly the industrial processes and the residents, the entire towns, have all left. What's happened, this is one of the driest places on the earth. I mean, there is literally almost no native vegetation. There's a few trees, there's a few river beds that come down. Can you explain a little bit of the environment?
2: Well, to live here is very complicated because we have all the riqueza.
1: The richness, yes.
2: The richness here in the north.
1: And especially, I should say wealth,
2: especially
1: yes.
2: The copper, the gold, everything, and San Peter, Salitre, and this mountain. And we bring with piping from every places, every cities here, to the coast.
1: They bring the water from the mountains to the coast, is what you're saying.
2: Yes,
1: it's piped down.
2: All the city, all the towns, is very appreciated this. But we had to the Rio Loa, Loa River here, we have obtained.
1: Yes, the River Loa.
2: Yeah, River Loa. We had here Maria Elena and Calama.
1: Mm-hmm. Calama's the next time over.
2: Copper capital.
1: Calama's the copper capital?
2: Yes.
1: Did you say? Are they still mining copper there?
2: Or was, because, Antofagasta is the capital of the all this exploitation here in the country, but Calama too.
3: yeah, we have so many copper company here exploding. Back into the, I told you, over the Loire River.
4: Mm-hmm.
3: Just go from the west to the east, from the Cordillera, from Tucos, come the river. We have water here.
4: Yeah.
3: In this time, we have so many possibility because we, the people that working here, now are beginning new project for the change the ocean water, change to potable water.
4: Desalination. Right? Yes. In fact, that's
3: desalination.
4: There's right. a significant amount of desalination going on in Antofagasta. That's how they're basically surviving is through desal.
3: It's very important water here because. That water is life.
4: Absolutely.
3: We don't have water, don't have life. We have the sun is very strong. The radiation here, we have the more big radiation in the world in this point.
4: Sun radiation, yes.
3: Yeah, very hot.
4: I burn quite quickly out there on the sun. Yeah. And it's the middle of winter that we're here.
3: When I come in to work here my first time, here in the desert, here in Maria Elena, coming from to work my first time, my first days, was very complicated for me because I drink water all the time.
4: Mm. Yeah.
3: Only, oh my God, what are making here is very, only desert is hot. I can work it with this water. But I follow here.
4: Yeah.
3: It's beautiful to work there.
4: Out here, what kind of wildlife survives out in the...
3: The only people that is living here, we are the humans people.
4: The human people. Meaning there's almost no natural... I see a lot of zopilotes, the turkey vultures.
3: Jote.
4: Jote, yeah.
3: Es un zopilote, un buitre. The buitre is a huge, only dead animals.
4: Right.
3: Is similar, is familiar of the condor. Mm?
4: And the condor comes from up in the Andes.
3: Only the Andes. Only we had found in Quillagua camélidos.
4: No sé, what is that?
3: Camélidos, que son las llamas.
4: Oh, the llamas.
3: Las llamas.
4: Okay.
3: Los guanacos.
4: Guanacos. Yes, those are the in English we call them llamas, but there's different species of them that people identify mainly with Peru and Bolivia.
3: Yes.
4: So they have them here too.
3: But only where we have the indigenous, they have the guanacos, picuñas, llamas or llamas, right?
1: The conversation with Don Victor then shifted to the ancient indigenous presence, more than 5,000 geoglyphs. Prehistoric works of art, placed on or worked into the landscape, have been recorded in the Atacama Desert of northern Chile.
4: We're talking about these hills without trees and without much vegetation. Can you explain these geoglyphs in the region here?
3: So many time ago, like 5,000 years, where they come in the Inca from they crossing from the north to the south of Chile. They cross Ecuador, they cross Colombia, they cross Peru, and Bolivia, all the frontier border for the Andes Mountain. They stayed in the mountain.
4: In the mountains.
3: Mountain and then in community. They are living in state, San Pedro, all the town, Chiltiu.
4: Mm-hmm.
3: They cross from to the coast, walking, from to get enough time per products of the sea.
4: They
3: make change.
4: To get seafood.
3: They pay for system was the change. I bring you camelid or llama or
4: right.
3: I bring you llama from the
4: mountain
3: and they chase off with fish. And when they go crossing from Andes Mountain from the coast, they live in the hills, destroy. Or
4: so they were making a statement of their visit to the coast? Is that what
3: when they visited all, they saw somebody, chango, the indigenous in the coast, they call it changos.
4: The name of the indigenous group there. And they're
3: in the coast.
4: But they're related Inca or Quechua? Are they?
3: Yes, you have the Quechua and have the Aymaras.
4: Okay.
3: Yeah?
4: Aymaras.
3: Or Kumsa.
4: Okay.
3: Or three different tribes or groups.
1: The largest prehistoric anthropomorphic geoglyph is found here. known as the Atacama Giant. The figure is 119 meters. That's 390 feet long. And one of the many geoglyphs to be found in the region. And let me tell you, it's striking. It's amazing. It's incredible how long they've been there. It's really a sight to see that you really can kind of only see if you're flying over, which we took some drone shots that we will share over time. The best known geoglyphs in the world are the Nazca Lines, built between 200 BC and 800 AD, and located approximately 800 kilometers away in coastal Peru. The Chilean glyphs in the Atacama Desert are far more numerous and varied in style. They cover a much larger region. We visited two different sites, but there were a number of other ones, and they were built between 600 and 1500 AD. Both the Nazca Lines and the Atacama glyphs had multiple symbolic or ritual purposes. While scholars believe that the Atacama glyphs additionally had a vital role in the transportation network using the Llama caravans connecting the great Southern American civilizations. So built and refined by several South American cultures, likely including Tiwanaku and Inca, as well as less advanced groups, the widely varied geoglyphs are found in geometric, animal, and human forms, and in about 50 different types. Using artifacts and stylistic characteristics, archaeologists believe the earliest were first constructed during the Middle Period, beginning around, as we said, like 800 AD. The most recent may be associated with the early Christian rites of the 16th century. Some geoglyphs are found in isolation. Some are in panels up to 50 figures. They're found on hillsides, pampas, and valley floors throughout the Atacama Desert, but they are always found near ancient pre-Hispanic trackways, marking those llama caravan routes through the difficult regions of the desert connecting the ancient people of South America. So this Atacama Giant, notable for its size and hillside position, has been assumed to be an astronomical guide. The rays emanating from the figure's head may have represented a headdress, but they align with the moon to tell time in a way that was probably quite practical. By gauging the seasons, the ancients who crafted the hill figure sometime between 1000 and 1400 could better predict the rainy season.

Don Victor concluded the interview discussing the festival at La Tirana, which is a desert town to the north of Maria Elena that celebrates to the Virgin of Tirana, the indigenous figure, or the Virgen of Carmen, who is the patron saint of Chile and its military, depending on whether you're focusing on the Catholic side or the indigenous side. They're very mixed and almost indistinguishable. There is pilgrimage, dancing, and costumes for an entire week in July. We will discuss this in a later episode, but save it to say that this was a highlight of the lives of the workers in the nitrate mines and continues to grow today.

So the Lautaro Nitrate Company Limited settled one saltpeter town called Chacabuco in 1924. Of course, as we've stated, the synthetic nitrate crumbled the mining industry, leaving Chacabuco abandoned less than 15 years after its formation. Boom and bust. Although abandoned by the nitrate miners, Chacabuco became the home. It was repurposed as a prisoner concentration camp during the Pinochet coup regime between 73 and 74. After seizing power, Pinochet sent thousands of political activists, intellectuals, and those opposing his regime to detention centers, as we mentioned early in this show, throughout Chile, and one such being the deserted town of Chacabuco. Its architecture of surveillance worked well for the military as they reused the nitrate workers' residential units as cells for political prisoners. Although we have been told that Chacabuco remains surrounded by approximately 98 lost landmines left by the Chilean military, it is a tourist site now and can be visited without risk of being blown up as long as you don't go wandering. So, to finish this off here, we want to share a poem. It's called Oficinas Altreras Chacabuco by Wilfredo Dorador A, published in 2007 in Alfarero del Tiempo, The Potter of Time, talking about how the desert forms itself. Incredible poetry. So you should know Wilfredo Dorador is the father of the renowned University of Antofagasta academic Cristina Dorador, who specializes in the study of microbiology of the salt.

0: neighborly voices, the pupils, the longings of my beloved. The rumor of kisses that return, joy is the hunger towards the origin, and there are laughs that are resurrected from long ago. Then the names, the hitches. It is my town, revived in its naked forces. The sun that raised its energies, crack of the reverberations, will of endless fire. In this square, I learned spring, and in the backyard, nostalgia and orphaned forests, I argued for knives. And in this place, the chains, the shackles, that silenced conscience of human crickets. Next, the rafts rotted, the dynamite went over the top, and the dogs cried all the absences. I am the last redeemed oak. The angel of frost sings corollary and cross of fire. A crown of tin is more of a being than thought. And I am the becoming of an empampad seas. I belong to the abyss of another time. That is Wilfredo Torador from the book Alfarero del Tiempo. 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This has been EcoJustice Radio and our show, Nitrate Mining and the History of Chile's Atacama Desert. Thank you to our guest, Don Victor Loyola. 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

This is WEFT Champagne 90.1 FM. You're listening to Shruti, music from the Indian subcontinent, and I'm your host Srinivas. And in today's show, so far we have listened to lighter or film compositions set to a mystery raga. For those of you unfamiliar with Indian music, a raga can be loosely thought of as a scale. There is the ascending part of the scale called the Aroha or Arohana, and there is a descending part of the scale called the Avaroha or Avarohana. Just a scale does not a raga make. A raga, in fact, is identified by its grammar that's set in the tonal alphabet, of course. You would say a composition is set to a raga if you can hear the presence of certain tonal phrases that parse uniquely under the raga's grammar. So let's get Subra Guha on board to tell us a little bit about this raga.

0: like we've run out of time. This is WEFT Champagne 90.1 FM. You've been listening to Shruti, music from the Indian subcontinent. In today's show, we've listened to compositions in the raga Jinjoti from the North Indian or Hindustani tradition. Stay tuned. Women Making Waves is up next.
1: Good afternoon. 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It's 1 o'clock and time for Women Making Waves. Women Making Waves is women's music, music by women, and support for the women's community and the LGBTQ plus community in Champaign-Urbana and around the world. WEFT has had Women Making Waves on the air since 1981. 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And now, let's hear some music. Sorry about that. I'm a little slow here. This is Don't You Want a Woman from Melissa Etheridge's new album, Rise.

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That was Jessica Rotter with Stars from Planes from 2016. We heard Tracy Chapman talking about a revolution, and that's what we got to do, is we got to keep talking about a revolution and keep on trucking here. The LAXs with Skinny Dipping, Nina Simone, I Wish I Knew How It Would Feel to Be Free, and started out with Melissa Etheridge, Don't You Want a Woman. You're listening to WEFT, and there's lots of stuff coming up this week. On May 24th, which is tonight, WEFT welcomes Candy Foster's 60th anniversary concert with special guests at the Virginia Theater in downtown Champaign. That starts at 7 o'clock. On Friday, May 29th, Friday Night Live in downtown Champaign includes a stage in front of WEFT on North Market Street with Vestiges and Modern Drugs. That goes from 6 until 9. On Saturday, May 30th, downtown Champaign Wine Walk at Weft Studios, 113 North Market Street in downtown Champaign, with live entertainment starting at 1 p.m. from Sadie Parkinson, Flapjacks, Eva Koo, and Tom Bolin from noon until 5 p.m. And that is some of the stuff that you can do this coming up week. Next up, we've got Long and Winding Road, but it's not the Beatles.

And that was Gabriel Cavazza with Bossa Nova. You're listening to WEFT Champaign. It's 1:31, and this hour of programming is brought to you in part by the listeners of WEFT and by That's the Cut Barbershop. Located in Mahomet, That's the Cut is a retro barbershop offering professional haircuts and shaves. That's the Cut Barbershop, 601 East Main Street in Mahomet, 217-855-9673, and on Facebook or the Booksy app at That's the Cut Barbershop. And we appreciate all of our community partners and supporters here at WEFT because we are volunteer, and that means we don't get paid for what we do. We just do it because we love it, and I hope you love it too. Next up, I've got Pink, featuring the Indigo Girls with Dear Mr. President.

And that was Florence Dorr with Butterflies from Hold Spark. You're listening to WEFT. It's 146. Before Florence Dorr, we heard Gwen Levy and The Breakdown with Barefoot and Pregnant. And I hope you could hear the sarcasm in that song. Lady Gaga's Shape of a Woman, which is from the soundtrack for Devil Wears Prada 2. And Dear Mr. President by Pink and the Indigo Girls. Now, it's Memorial Day weekend, which is the official start of summer, even though it doesn't really come until solstice. But it's time for sweet corn and grills and swimming and music in the park and music on Market Street and all sorts of other fun things. Now, June is right around the corner, and we've got the Downtown Champagne Beer Fest outside at the Poor Brothers Craft Tap Room on Market Street, 2 until 7 p.m. That's across from WEFT. That's on a Saturday, and then on Sunday, we have Topia 2, the benefit concert for WEFT at the Rose Bowl Tavern in Urbana with Moats Band, Charlene and Mike, Logan Allen, Tromtar, and the Trophy Mules. That runs from 2 until 6 p.m. And on the 13th is the Juneteenth celebration at Douglas Park in Champaign, which is from noon until 6 p.m. So there's lots of stuff coming up and lots of stuff to do, and hopefully the weather will be good. Right now it's a little bit damp, but that's okay. Next up, I've got Casey Musgraves with Abilene.

was Daughters of Eve with Symphony in My Soul. You're listening to WEFT Champaign 90.1 FM. It's 201, and this is Women Making Waves. Women Making Waves on WEFT is supported by the Women Making Waves Coalition, who encourage you to support programs that promote women's music and women's issues on WEFT by donation at weft.org or by calling 217-359-9338. And Women Making Waves is 45 years old, or we will be in September because WEFT is 45 years old. And this next song is, I don't know whether you've heard anything about the news from the Watertown School Board in Wisconsin. A high school wind symphony concert featuring A Mother of a Revolution by composer Omar Thomas was canceled by the Watertown School Board in Wisconsin due to its ties to the LGBTQ+ history. Despite this, the community successfully staged a widely attended performance of the piece conducted by the composer himself. The piece is a celebration of the bravery of trans women, and in particular, Marsha Pay It No Mind Johnson. Marsha, a trans woman of color, is credited with being one of the instigators of the famous Stonewall Uprising on June 28, 1969. One of the pivotal events of the LGBTQ liberation movement of the 20th century, which is commemorated annually during the worldwide gay

Pride celebrations. And Gay Pride is going to be celebrated, if I can find my piece of paper, on Saturday, June 20th at the Taylor Street Block Party. Pride celebration will be happening from 5 until 11 p.m. And it ought to be a great experience. So, this is A Mother of a Revolution.

And the views and opinions expressed on air are solely those of the speaker and do not necessarily represent those of WEFT Champaign, Prairie Air Incorporated, station management, the board of directors, or the WEFT associates. However, I think that Omar Thomas and his tribute to Marsha Johnson should be celebrated. And next up, I've got From House of Hecate, Moonchild, featuring three sisters.

Deidre McCullough with Girl You Don't Pass By. This next song is something that I discovered that I didn't know. It was something I didn't know existed. How many of you are familiar with the book Patience and Sarah? It's a 1969 historical fiction novel with strong lesbian themes by Alma Routsong, using the pen name Isabel Miller. It was originally self-published under the title A Place for Us, and eventually found a publisher as Patience and Sarah in 1971. I found it when I was in college, I think. But this song is from the opera. Patience and Sarah is a 1998 opera by Paula M. Kimper. The libretto is by Wendy Pearsons, based on the novel of the same name by Isabel Miller. It has been described as the first lesbian opera and is the first mainstream gay-themed opera. And it's also the name of two of my long-gone cats. They've gone to the catnip fields in the sky, but I had two cats back when shortly after I first moved to town, and they were named Patience and Sarah. So here is Patience and Sarah.

And that was Pocket Knife Morales with Lesbian Westerns. 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The City of Urbana's Arts and Culture Program continues to celebrate Urbana's artistic and cultural diversity. More information can be found at urbanail.gov or on facebook.com/urbanapublicarts. We appreciate all of our community sponsors. If you'd like to find out more about that, go to weft.org. Next up, I've got Adrian Tooley with My Quiet Sin.

And that was Claro with Bags. Before that, Eva Pagan with I've Never Written a Song About a Boy. And Amy McDonald, Let's Start a Band. 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And at 4, Tom Bolin. 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And now we've got the Indigo Girls. 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
1: There's this interesting jump that takes place between just cause and just war. As a cause may be just, yes, you know, it's wrong for Saddam Hussein to go into Kuwait. It's wrong for this to happen. It's wrong for that to happen. But the question is, does it then immediately follow that if the cause is just, if an injustice has been committed, that the proper response to that is war? It's that leap of logic that needs to be absolutely avoided.
2: That's Howard Zinn, and this is Alternative Radio. I'm David Barsamian. This edition of AR features Howard Zinn on just and unjust wars. Almost like clockwork on Memorial Day, there is a time-honored ritual. Honor guards, presidents laying wreaths at Arlington, bowed heads, and then solemn statements about our brave men and women in uniform who have made the ultimate sacrifice. What is left unsaid is for whom and for what soldiers have died for. The rhetoric is always about some noble cause or altruistic impulse which drives our country into battle. If people knew the truth and some history, perhaps they'd be less likely to march off to war. Too much fear-mongering and flag-waving prevents clear thinking. Howard Zinn, professor emeritus at Boston University, was perhaps this country's premier radical historian. He was born in Brooklyn in 1922. His parents were poor immigrants. During World War II, he saw combat duty as an Air Force bombardier. After the war, he went to Columbia University on the GI Bill. He was among the first to oppose U.S. aggression in Indochina. A principled opponent of imperialism and militarism, he was an advocate for nonviolent civil disobedience. He spoke and marched against the U.S. wars on Afghanistan and Iraq. His masterpiece, A People's History of the United States, continues to sell in huge numbers. Among his many other books are A Power Governments Cannot Suppress, and Original Zinn, a collection of interviews I did with him. Witty, erudite, generous, and loved by many, Howard Zinn passed away in 2010. This classic from the AR archives was recorded at the University of Wisconsin at Madison in March 1991, shortly after the end of the first Gulf War.
1: I suppose because I think that the great danger of what has just happened is what the administration wanted to happen, and that is to fight a war that would make war acceptable once more. The Vietnam War gave war a bad name, and the people who lead this country have been trying ever since

0: to find a war that would give war a good name. And they think they've found it. And I think it's important for us to sort of sit back and think about not just the Gulf War, not just the Vietnam War, not just this or that war, but just think about the problem of war, you know, of just and unjust war. We've had all these conferences. Remember those Hague, all of you who were around at the beginning of the 20th century, remember the Hague conferences and the Geneva conferences of the 1930s limiting the techniques of war, because you can't do away with war. All you can do is make war more moral. Einstein went to one of these conferences. I don't know how many of you know that. We like to bring up things that people don't know. I mean, what is scholarship anyway? But Einstein was horrified at World War I, as so many were, right? Oh, you know, that great war for democracy, for freedom, to end all wars, et cetera, et cetera, et cetera. 10 million men die on the battlefield in World War I, and nobody at the end of it understands why, or what for. World War I gave war a bad name until World War II came along. But Einstein was horrified by World War I and devoted a lot of his time to thinking about it, worrying about it. He went to this conference in Geneva, which was discussing, and he thought they were discussing disarmament. He thought they were there to do away with the weapons of war and therefore to prevent war. Instead, when he went to this conference, he found all these representatives of various countries discussing what kind of weapons would be suitable and what kind of weapons needed to be prohibited. What were good weapons and bad weapons, just weapons and unjust weapons? And Einstein then did something which nobody ever expected, but he did something really uncharacteristic. He called a press conference, and the whole international press was there, came, because Einstein was, well, he was Einstein. You know. And they came, and he told this press conference how horrified he was by what he had heard at this international conference. And he said, "One does not make wars less likely by formulating rules of warfare. War cannot be humanized. It can only be abolished." Well, we still have that problem of just wars and unjust wars, of unjust wars taking place, and then another war takes place which looks better, has a better rationale, is easier to defend, and so now we're confronted with a just war, and now war is made palatable again. And so now the attempt is put Vietnam behind us in that unjust war, and now we have a just war, or at least a quick one, and a real smashing victory. I had a student a couple of years ago who wrote who was writing something about war. I don't know why a student of mine should write about war, but she said, "I guess wars are like wines." She says, "There are good years and bad years." She said, "But war is not like wine. War is like cyanide. One drop and you're dead." I thought that was good. You know. Well, what often is behind this business of we can't do anything about war, and war is inevitable, and be realistic, accept it, and just try to fool around with the edges of it. Of course, we see how successful they've been at humanizing the means of war with all these conferences. One of the things that's behind it, I think, is a very prevalent notion, something you hear a lot when people begin discussing war. You know, 14 minutes into any discussion of war, somebody says, "It's human nature." Don't you hear that a lot? You just get a group of people together to discuss war, and at some point or other, somebody will say, it's human nature, you see. Of course, there's no evidence for whatever evidence you could produce to see what human nature is, genetic evidence, biological evidence. There's no evidence that this is human nature. All we have is historical evidence. I mean, there's no biological evidence, no genetic evidence, no anthropological evidence. You know, the anthropological evidence, look at these primitive tribes and what they do. These tribes are fierce. These tribes are gentle. And it's just not clear at all. What seems clear, all you can tell. And what about history? Well, sure, there's a history of wars, and there's also a history of kindness. But it's like the newspapers and the historians, right? What they dwell on. They dwell on wars, and they dwell on cruelties, and they dwell on the bestial things that people do to one another. And they don't dwell a lot on the magnificent things that people do for one another in everyday life or, again and again. It seems to me it only takes a little bit of thought to realize that if wars came out of human nature, came out of some spontaneous urge to kill, right? Then why is it that governments have to go to such tremendous lengths to mobilize populations to go to war? I mean, it seems so obvious, doesn't it? They really have to work at it. They have to dredge up enormous numbers of reasons. They have to inundate the airwaves with these reasons. They have to bombard people with the slogans and statements, and then, in case people aren't really persuaded, they have to threaten them. We have to draft them. If they haven't persuaded enough people to go into the armed forces, then they have to draft them into the armed forces. Of course, the persuasion into the armed forces also includes a certain amount of economic persuasion. You make sure you have a very poor underclass in society so that you give people a choice between starving or going into the military. But if persuasion doesn't work and enticements don't work, then, anybody who doesn't want to sign up for the draft or anybody who goes into the army and decides to leave is going to be court-martialed and go to prison. They have to go to great lengths to get people to go to war. They work very hard at it. What's interesting also is that they have to make moral appeals. I mean, that should say something about human nature, if there is something to be said about human nature. It must suggest that there must be some there must be some moral element in human nature. Granted that human beings are capable of all sorts of terrible things, human beings are capable of all sorts of wonderful things, but there must be something in human beings which makes them respond to moral appeals. Most humans don't respond to appeals to go to war on the basis of, let's go and kill, No, let's go and free somebody. Let's go and establish democracy. Let's go and topple this tyrant. Let's do this so that wars will finally come to an end. Yes. Most people are not like Theodore Roosevelt. No, just before the Spanish-American War, Theodore Roosevelt said to a friend, in strict confidence, I should welcome almost any war, for I think this country needs one. Well, no moral appeal there, right? Just, we need a war, You may know that George Bush, when he entered the White House, took the portrait that Reagan had put up there to sort of inspire him, a portrait of Calvin Coolidge. did you know that Reagan put a portrait of Calvin Coolidge up there? because he knew that Calvin Coolidge is one of the most inspiring people in the history of this country, you see. And Coolidge had said, you know, the business of America is business. And Bush took down the portrait of Calvin Coolidge and put up the portrait of Theodore Roosevelt. I don't want to make too much of this. But I will. Because I felt what Theodore Roosevelt said, Bush might just well have said. Bush wanted war. Every step in the development of this Persian Gulf war indicated from the moment, you know, that the invasion of Kuwait was announced, everything that Bush did fits in perfectly with the fact that Bush wanted war. He was determined to have war. He was determined not to prevent this war from taking place. And you can just tell this by from the very beginning, no negotiations, no compromise, right? No, what was that ugly word? Linkage. One of the... Bush made linkage the kind of word that made you tremble. You know, I always thought that things were linked, naturally. That everybody was linked, that things were, issues were linked. I thought even that the countries in the Middle East were somehow linked, and that the issues in the Middle East were somehow linked, but no negotiations, no linkage, no compromise, right? He sends Baker to meet, that's a long trip to Geneva. And you wonder, and people got excited. Baker's going to meet the foreign minister of Iraq, Tarkasiz, in Geneva. What are they going to do? Bush says, no negotiation. Well, why are you going? I mean, you know, are you a frequent flyer? Amazing. No negotiation right up to the end. You know, who knows if Saddam Hussein in any of those, you know, overtures that were made on negotiation, how serious he was or what would have happened. But the fact is there were overtures that came, yes, even from Saddam Hussein. There were overtures that came, and they were absolutely and totally neglected. One came through a former foreign member of the Foreign Service of the United States who brought it personally from the Middle East and gave it to Snowcroft, and one of the Crofts, and he gave it to right, he's you know, one of the security advisors to Bush, and he gave it to him. No response at all. No, it's Bush wanted this war. But as I say, there aren't a lot of people, fortunately, like Theodore Roosevelt and Bush. Most people do not want war, and most people, if they are going to support a war, have to be given reasons that have to do with morality, that have to do with right and wrong, with justice and lack of justice, with tyranny and opposing tyranny. But I think it's important to take a look at the process by which populations are, as this one was in a very short time, brought to support a war. A process which took a nation which, on the eve of war, you remember in the surveys before January 15, 16, the surveys all showed that the American public was divided half and half, 46% to 47% or whatever, on the issue of should we use force to solve this problem in the Middle East, and it was half and half. And then, of course, after the bombs started falling on Iraq, then it suddenly became 75% and 80%. What is this process of persuasion? It seems to me we should we'll take a look at the elements of that, because it's important to know that, and to be able to deal with it, and to talk about it, and to talk to people about it, especially since that 80% or 85%, or now they report 89.3%, or whatever, you know those things. It must be a very shallow percentage. It must be very thin. I think it must be very temporary, and can be made more temporary than it is. But it must be shallow, because half of those people before the bombs fell did not believe in the use of force. And public opinion, as we know, is very volatile. So to look at the elements by which people are persuaded, it seems to me, is to begin to think about how to talk to that, at least that 50%, and maybe more soon, of the country that is willing to reconsider whether this war was really a just and necessary and right war, and two, whether any war in our time can be just and necessary and right. I think one of the elements that goes into this process of persuasion is the sort of the starting point that, well, the United States is we're a good society. You know, and since we're a good society, our wars are good. That if we're a good society, and so we're going to do good things. We do good things at home. We have a Bill of Rights, and we have color television, and there are lots of good things you can say if you leave out enough, but it's like Athens, right? Ancient Athens, right? Oh, Athens goes to war against Sparta. Well, Athens must be on the right side, because Athens is a better society than Sparta. There's more culture there. And sure, you have to overlook a few things about ancient Athens, like slavery. But still, it really is a better society. And so the notion is, Athens fights Sparta is probably a good war. But you have to overlook things. You have to do a very selective job of analyzing your own society before you come to the conclusion that yours is so good a society adorned goodness must spill over into everything you do, including everything you do to other people abroad. And what is required, it seems to me, is, in the case of the United States as the good society doing good things in the world, is simply to look at a bit of history. It's only if you were born yesterday, and also if today you don't look around very sharply, that you can come to the conclusion that we are so good a society that you can take the word of the government that any war we get into will be a right and a just war. But it doesn't take too much looking into American history to see that, we have a long history of aggression. Talk about naked aggression. A long history of naked aggression in this country. I mean, how did we get so big? We started out as a thin band of colonies along the East Coast, and soon we were at the Pacific, and soon, right, we were expanding. It's not a biological thing where you just expand. No, we expanded by force, by conquest, by aggression. Sure, it says Florida Purchase on those little maps that we used to have in elementary school, the maps with colors on them. The blue for Florida Purchase, orange for Mexican Cession. A purchase, just a business deal. Nothing about Andrew Jackson going into Florida and killing a number of people in order to persuade the Spaniards to sell Florida to us. Although no money actually passed hands, but we'll ignore that, you see. Yeah. Mexican Cession. Mexico ceded California and Colorado and New Mexico and Arizona. They ceded all of that to us. Why? Good neighbors. Latin American hospitality. You know, ceded to us. I mean, there was a war, a Mexican war, a war which we provoked, which President Polk planned for in advance, as so many of these wars are planned for in advance, and then suddenly an incident takes place. They say, oh, wow, an incident took place. We've got to go to war, you know, which is what happened. And that was also a fairly short war and a decisive victory, and soon we had 40% of Mexico, right? And it's all ours, California and all of that, you see. Expansion, the Louisiana Purchase. I remember how proud I was. Way back when I first looked at that map and I saw Louisiana Purchase, double the size of my country, you see. And it was just by purchase. It was an empty space, you see. And we just bought it and nothing. I really didn't learn anything. They didn't tell me when they gave me that stuff in my history class. They didn't tell me that there were Indians living in that territory of the Louisiana Purchase, and if those Indians had to be fought in battle after battle, war after war, they had to be killed, they had to be exterminated, their buffalo herds, their means of subsistence had to be destroyed, their culture, they had to be driven out of that territory so that, yes, the Louisiana Purchase could be ours and so on. It's a long history of expansion in the United States, of course, and then we begin to go overseas, right? And then there's right, that brief period in American history, the period that, you know, textbooks call that honest moment of the textbook when it has a chapter called The Age of Imperialism, 1898 to 1903. There, too, we went into Cuba to save the Cubans. Really? That's what we, right? We are always helping people. Always saving people from somebody, you know. So we went in and we saved the Cubans from Spain and, of course, immediately planted our military bases and our corporations in Cuba. And then, of course, there was Puerto Rico. A few shells fired and Puerto Rico is ours. And in the meantime, Teddy Roosevelt is swimming out into the Pacific, right, after the Philippines, right, and which, you know, not contiguous to the United States. Well, you know, people didn't know. McKinley didn't know. He didn't know where the Philippines were, you know. And Senator Beveridge of Indiana said, the Philippines not contiguous to the United States? Our Navy will make it contiguous. The history of expansion, yes, of aggression, yes. And continuing on, we become a world power, right? A world power. In around 1905, 1906, 1907, the first books began to appear about American history. The first books which used that phrase, America as a world power. And that, in fact, was what we intended to do, to become a world power. We were becoming a world power, but it took World War I, and then it took World War II, and we kept moving up. And the old imperial powers were being shoved out of the way one by one. And in World War II, now the Middle East comes in. In World War II, Saudi Arabia becomes one of our friendly places. The English are going to be pushed out more and more out of this oil territory, and the Americans are going to come in, you know. And of the seven sisters, the seven great oil corporations, five of them are going to be American. Maybe one will be British and so on. And in the years after World War II, of course, yes, the Soviet Union is the other great power, but we are expanding, and we are our influence is growing, and our military bases are spreading all over the world, and we are intervening wherever we can to make sure that things go our way. And while it's thought that anti-communism, you know, with the Soviet Union, the other great superpower, while it's thought that anti-communism was the central motive for the American foreign policy in the post-war period, I think it's more accurate to say that the problem was not communism, the problem was independence of American power. Because it didn't matter really whether a country was turning communist or not. It mattered that a country was showing independence and not falling in line with what the United States conceived of as its responsibility as a world power. And so, you know, when in 1953 the government in Iran was overthrown and Mossadegh came into power, and he was not a communist, but he was a nationalist. And he was a nationalist also because he nationalized the oil. That is intolerable. Those things are intolerable, just as Arbenz in Guatemala the following year, right? He's not a communist. Well, he's a little left of center, maybe a few socialist ideas. Maybe he talks to communists, you see, but he's not a communist. But he nationalizes United Fruit Lands. That's intolerable. He offers to pay them. Well, that proves he's not a communist. Certainly not a real revolutionary. A real revolutionary wouldn't pay a cent to United Fruit. I wouldn't. You see, I've always considered myself a real revolutionary because I wouldn't pay a cent to anybody like United Fruit. No.
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0: He offered to pay United Fruit. He offered to pay them the price of their land, the price that they had declared for tax purposes. You see. Sorry, that won't go. And so the CIA goes to work and overthrows the Arbenz government. And the Allende government in Chile, also not a communist government, but, there's a little Marxism, a little socialism, quite a lot of civil liberties and freedom of the press and so on, but independence, more independent of the United States than the other governments of Chile, a government that's not going to be friendly to Anaconda Copper and IT&T and the other corporations of the United States that have always had their way in Latin America. That's the real problem. That history of expansion, of intervention, not even to talk about Vietnam and Laos and Cambodia, not to talk about all the tyrants that we kept in power, of all the aggressions, not just that we committed, but the aggressions that we watched other countries commit and stood silently by because we approved of those aggressions. The record of the United States in dealing with naked aggression in the world, looking at a little bit of history, is so shocking, so abysmal, nobody with any sense of history could possibly accept the argument that we were now sending troops into the Middle East because the U.S. government is morally outraged at the invasion of another country, and is that Bush's heart goes out to the people of Kuwait who are suffering under oppression. Bush's heart, of course, never went out to the people of El Salvador. suffering under the oppression of a government which we were supplying with arms again and again, and where tens and tens and tens of thousands of people were being killed. His heart never went out to those people. Or the people in Guatemala, again, whose governments we were supplying with arms. And it's a long list. It's a moral appeal based on people's forgetting of history and based on the ability of the mass media and the administration to obliterate history, certainly not to bring it up. Talk about the responsibility of the press. Does the press have no responsibility to teach any history to the people who read its newspaper columns? To remind people of what has happened 5 years ago, 10 years ago, 20 years ago, 40 years ago? Was the press also born yesterday and has forgotten everything that has happened before last week? The press complained about military censorship. But, of course, the big problem was not military censorship. The big problem was self-censorship. That was the big problem with the press. The big problem was, yeah. Of course, another element in this process of persuasion is to create a Manichaean situation, good versus evil, with, I've just talked about the good, us, right? But then you also have to present the other as total evil and as the only evil. Now, granted, Saddam Hussein is, I believe, an evil guy. I say that softly. But he is. I mean, no question about it. Most heads of government are, you say. But he is. But it's not necessary, if you want to bring a nation to war against an evil person, it's not enough to say this person is evil. You have to cordon him off from all the other tyrants of the world, all the other evil leaders of government, in order to establish that this is the one tyrant of the world whom we have to get. He is responsible for the trouble in the world, you see. And if we can only get him, and there's some vague notion, if we can only get him, we will solve our problem, just as, you know, a few years ago, if we could only get Noriega, we will solve the drug trade problem. Well, we got Noriega, and it's obvious we've solved the drug trade problem, you see. But it's the demonization is necessary, the creation of this one evil, shutting out everything, shutting out Syria, shutting out Turkey, shutting out Egypt, shutting out Saudi Arabia, not letting people aware of, and I didn't see the media pay any attention to this, to the latest reports of Amnesty International, which, and if you read the reports of the 1990 report of Amnesty International, and you read, they have a few pages, you know, on each country, a lot of countries, they have a few pages on Iraq, on Iran, on Turkey, on Syria, on Saudi Arabia, on Kuwait, on Israel. You look through those pages, and all those countries that I have just named show, oh, with differences in degree and so on, but they all show the same pattern of treatment of people who are dissenters, dissidents, troublemakers in their own country. With Israel, of course, it's the Palestinians, although Israel has a more freer atmosphere in the non-occupied territories, but in the occupied territories, Israel behaves toward the occupied territories the way Saudi Arabia behaves towards its own people, and the way Syria behaves towards its own people, the way Turkey behaves towards its own people. And that is, you see the same pattern in the Amnesty International reports, the same words appearing again and again. Imprisonment without trial, detention without communication with the outside world, torture, killing for all of these countries. But you have to, if you want to make war on one of them, you single one out, blot out the others, even use them as allies, and forget about their record, right? And then you go in, and you persuade people that, well, you know, we're against tyranny, aren't we? We're against brutality, aren't we? And this is the personification of it. This is the repository of all the evil there is in the world. Now, there were times, I'm sure, when people talked that way. Yes, why are we at war? We've got to get him. And that's what people kept. We've got to get Saddam Hussein. That's what about the whole world? Saddam Hussein. Got to get him. You know. I would like to get him. I would like to get all of them, you see. But I'm not willing to kill 100,000 or 500,000 or a million people to get rid of them. I think we have to find ways to get rid of tyrants that don't involve mass slaughter. That's our problem. It was very easy to talk about the brutality because governments are brutal, and some governments are more brutal than others. Saddam Hussein is particularly brutal, and it's true. And so we talk, but Saddam Hussein uses chemical weapons and gas. That kept coming up. I remember hearing Congressman Stephen Solars, the great war hawk of this period, right? Saddam Hussein used gas. Saddam Hussein, right, used chemical warfare. True, ugly and brutal. What about us? We used napalm in Vietnam. We used Agent Orange, which is chemical warfare. I don't know how you characterize napalm. We used cluster bombs. And we used this just recently in Iraq. Cluster bombs are not designed to knock down military hardware. Cluster bombs are anti-personnel weapons, you know, which shoot out these thousands of little pellets which embed themselves in people's body. When I was in North Vietnam during the Vietnam War, I saw the x-rays of kids lying in hospital beds with these showing the pellets in the various organs of their body, you see. That's what cluster bombs are. But gas, no. Chemical weapons, no. Napalm, yes. Cluster bombs, yes. White phosphorus, yes. Agent Orange, yes. You know, and they're going to kill people by gas. We're going to kill people by blowing them up. You see, you can tell who is the right cruel wager of war and who is the gentlemanly wager of war. Well, you can persuade people of that if you simply don't mention things or don't remind. Now, once you remind people of these things, they remember. If you remind people about napalm, they remember. If you tell them, you know, the newspapers haven't told you about the cluster bombs, they, oh, yes, that's true. People aren't beastly and vicious and accept, no, but when information is withheld from them and when they're bombarded, yes, the American population was bombarded in this war the way the Iraqi population was bombarded. You know, really, it was a war against us, a war of lies and disinformation and omission of history. That kind of war, overwhelming and devastating, waged here in the United States while that war was being waged over there. Another element in this process of persuasion is simply to take what's seems like a just cause and then turn it into a just war. There's this interesting jump that takes place between just cause and just war. As a cause may be just, yes, you know, it's wrong for Saddam Hussein to go into Kuwait. It's wrong for this to happen. It's wrong for that to happen. But the question is, does it then immediately follow that if the cause is just, if an injustice has been committed, that the proper response to that is war? It's that leap of logic that needs to be absolutely avoided. So North Korea invades South Korea in 1950. It's unjust. It's wrong. It's a just cause. What do? You go to war. You wage war for 3 years. You kill a million Koreans. And at the end of the 3 years, where are you? Where you were before. North Korea is still a dictatorship. South Korea is still a dictatorship. Only a million people are dead. And you can see this again and again, just, you know, jumping from a just cause to an overwhelming use of violence to presumably rectify this just cause, which it never does. I mean, what war does is start, even if it starts with an injustice, it multiplies the injustice. If it starts on the basis of violence, it multiplies the violence. It starts on the basis of defending yourself against brutality, and you end up becoming a brute. I mean, you see this in World War II, the best of wars, right? The war that gave war such a good name that they've used it as a metaphor ever since to justify every war that has taken place since World War II. All you have to do in order to justify war is to mention World War II, mention Churchill, mention Munich, use the word appeasement, right? And, oh, that's all you need is to take the glow of that good war, you see, and spread it over any ugly act that you are now committing in order to justify it. But, you know, World War II had good cause, a good cause, just cause against fascism. I volunteered. I went into the Air Force, and I became a bombardier in the Air Force, and I dropped bombs on Germany, on France, on Czechoslovakia, on Hungary. And I thought it was a just cause. And so it seemed a just cause, therefore you drop bombs. Really. And it wasn't until after the war, really, that I thought about this and thought about and studied it and went back to visit a little town in France that I and a lot of the Air Force had bombed, had in fact dropped napalm on. The first use of napalm that I know of was this mission that we flew a few weeks before the end of World War II. And we had no idea what it was. They said, oh, it's a new type of thing you're carrying in your bomb bay. We went over and just bomb the hell out of a few thousand German soldiers who were hanging around a town in France waiting for the war to end. They weren't doing anything. See. So we obliterated them and obliterated the French town near Bordeaux on the Atlantic coast of France. I thought about that. I thought about Dresden. And I thought about, you know, the deliberate bombing of civilian populations in Germany, the deliberate bombing of civilian populations in Tokyo. 80,000, 90,000, 100,000 people die in one night of bombing after our outrage, our absolute outrage at the beginning of World War II when Hitler bombed Coventry and Rotterdam and 1,000 people were killed. How inhuman bomb civilian populations. By the end of World War II, we'd become brutalized. Hiroshima, Nagasaki, and even after Hiroshima and Nagasaki. I have a friend in Japan who was a teenager when the war ended in World War II. He lived in Osaka, and he remembers very distinctly that on August 14th, which was 5 days after the bomb dropped on Nagasaki, right? On Hiroshima, August 6th, on Nagasaki, August 9th, the Japanese agreed to surrender on August 15th, because after Nagasaki, it was very clear, it was just a matter of days, they were about to surrender. But on August 14th, 1,000 planes flew over Japan and dropped bombs on Japanese cities. And he remembers on August 14th, when everybody thought, the war is over, he remembers the bombers coming over his city of Osaka and dropping bombs. And he remembers going through the streets and through the corpses in the streets and finding leaflets also dropped along with the bombs saying, the war is over. Just causes can lead you to think then that everything you then do is just. I suppose I've come to the conclusion that war, by its nature being the indiscriminate and mass killing of large numbers of people, cannot be justified for any political cause, any ideological cause, any territorial boundary, any tyranny, any aggression. No, tyrannies, aggressions, all of these things, injustices, of course they have to be dealt with. No, no appeasement. You know, they give us this multiple choice. Appeasement or war? You know, come on. You mean to say between appeasement and war there aren't 1,000 other possibilities? Is human ingenuity so defunct? You know, have we surrendered all? Is our intelligence so lacking that we cannot devise ways of dealing with tyranny and injustice without killing huge numbers of people? You know, it's like the police. The only way you can deal with a speeding motorist is to take him out of his car and beat the hell out of him and fracture his skull in 10 different places. It's a sickness of our time. But it, you know, somehow at the beginning of it, at the start of it, is some notion of justness and rightness. But that process has to be examined, has to be reconsidered. And I think if people do think about it and reconsider it, yes, they have second thoughts about it. Well, it's one of the elements of this process of persuasion is simply to play on people's need for community. People's need for national unity, right? What better way to get national unity than around a war? See, it's much easier, it's simpler, it's quicker, right? And of course, it's better for the people who run the country to get national unity around the war than to get national unity around giving free medical care to everybody in the country. You see, that's, you know, it's, But surely we could build national unity. We could create a sense of national purpose. We could have people hanging out yellow ribbons for the doing away with unemployment and homelessness. We could do what is done when any group of people decides and when and the word goes out and when the airwaves are used to unite people to help one another instead of to kill one another. It could be done, you see. People do want to be part of a larger community, and what the war makers do is to take advantage of that, yes, very moral and decent need for community and unity and being part of a whole and to use it for the most terrible of purposes. But it can be used the other way, too. I'm suggesting, the reason I've gone into what I see as this process of persuasion and the elements of persuasion is because I think all of them are undoable. History can be learned. Facts can be brought into. People can be made to rethink. People can be reminded of things that they already know. People do have common sense. And when they are taken away briefly from this kind of hysteria which is created in a time of war. I can only describe what happened in these last few months as a kind of national hysteria which was created by the government and collaborated in by the media. But when that you have an opportunity to lift the veil of that hysteria and people take people away from under it and talk to people, then you see the possibilities. And when you appeal to people's sense of proportion, what is more important? What are the things we have to do? People know that there are things that have to be done to make life better. People know that our water and our air and everything, that the planet is in danger in some way. And that is far more serious than even getting Saddam Hussein out of Kuwait. You know? Far more serious. I think people also maybe are aware in some dim way. Every once in a while I think of it. I imagine other people must think of it too. But here it is, 1991. We're coming to the end of the century, right? We should be able, by the end of this century, to eliminate war as a way of solving international disputes. We should, by the end of the century, sort of have decided, people all over the world, that we're going to use our energy and our resources to create a new world order, but not his new world order, not the new world order of war, but a new world order in which people help one another. in which we divide the wealth of the world, this enormous wealth of the world, divided in humane and rational ways. It's possible to do that. So I'm just suggesting that we sort of think about that and feel that there's something that needs to be done, something that can be done, and that we can all participate in. Thank you.
1: That was Howard Zinn on Just and Unjust Wars. This classic from the AR Archives was recorded at the University of Wisconsin at Madison in 1991. Howard Zinn, legendary historian and advocate for nonviolence, died in 2010 at the age of 87. He was an integral part of alternative radio, and I was honored to be his friend. His words inspire many the world over. He said, "We don't have to wait for some grand utopian future. To live now as human beings should live, in defiance of all that is bad around us, is in itself a marvelous victory." 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Joe Ritchie is our general manager and editor. I'm David Barsamyan. Thank you for listening. 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
3: Come on in the room, Lord. We want to feel your presence. Yes. We want to feel your presence. Yes. We need to feel your presence. Consuming fire. Consuming fire. Yes, Lord. Awesome presence, fill this room, for this is holy ground. Oh, glory to your name. Yes, Lord. Yes, Lord. Yes, Lord. I believe you, Lord. I believe you. I believe you. I believe you. I believe you. I believe you. I believe you. I believe you. I believe you. This is holy ground.

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I feel your presence. I feel your presence. I feel your presence. I feel your presence. I feel your presence. I feel your presence.

0: getting hot in here, so I feel your presence. I know I feel your presence because it ain't got hot in here, and I don't see Nelly. Yes, Lord, I feel your presence. I feel your presence. I feel your presence. I feel your presence, Lord. Spirit of the living God, thank you for coming to check on us, Lord. Thank you for coming to check on us, Lord. For those who don't feel your presence, Lord, check on them anyway.
1: Yes, Lord.
0: Check on them anyway, Lord. And one day they'll be able to know you in the power of your resurrection and fellowship of your suffering.
1: Yes, Lord.
0: Lord, I thank you, Lord, for the word you've given for me to provide today. And I'm going to move out the way and you take over and stand up inside of me, Lord.
1: Yeah.
0: Saturate the hearts and minds of thy people so that they will understand their assignment. For all of us have an assignment.
2: That's right. Yes,
1: Lord.
0: And my prayer is for them to understand their assignment while they own this thing called earth, Lord. Fill them with their purpose, Lord. Don't challenge and change us, Lord. Don't move us, just rearrange us, Lord. In the mighty name of Jesus. Teach us to stop climbing the mountain and speak to the mountain. For this is my prayer. In Jesus' name. Amen. Crying is at an all-time high.
1: Yes, sir.
0: People are murdering and robbing each other. Kids are against their own parents, and parents are against their children. The drug dealers, the rap artists,

0: and even the social media influencers are now the role models for our youth. As scripture predicted, bad is good and good is bad. And we worship creation more than we worship the Creator.
1: Yes, sir. Tell it.
0: Drugs, alcohol, promiscuity, and are now our escapes, causing further trouble for individuals, their families, and loved ones. Mm-hmm. Mm-hmm. Let's not mention the current POTUS. Wars and rumors of wars are increasing along with the cost of living.
1: Yes, sir.
0: Hate for your fellow man is now acceptable.
2: Lord Jesus.
0: And in the open. And it will only get worse.
1: Tell it.
0: The further we move away from God,
2: the
0: further we move away from His protection.
1: Yes, sir.
0: I'm going to say that on this side.
1: Yes, sir. Mm-hmm.
3: One more time.
0: The further we move away from God, the further we move away from His protection.
1: Yes, yes, sir.
3: Yes, sir. Yes, sir.
1: Tell it.
0: And He downloaded this in my spirit. It ain't on this paper. And when you move away from God and you move away from His protection, then your kids become unprotected.
2: Lord.
1: Yes, sir.
0: Your grandkids come unprotected. And now you are stuck in the spiral better known as a generational curse.
4: Programming at WEFT is brought to you in part.
1: Yes, Lord. Yes, Lord. Yes, Lord.
0: Yes.
1: Tell it.
0: The further we move away from God, the further we move away from His protection.
1: Yes, sir.
0: I'm going to say that on this side.
1: Yes, sir.
3: Mm-hmm. One more time.
1: Tell it.
0: The further we move away from God, the further we move away from His protection.
1: Yes,
3: sir.
0: Yes, sir. Yes, sir. Yes, sir. Tell it. And He downloaded this in my spirit. It ain't on this paper. And when you move away from God and you move away from His protection, then your kids become unprotected.
2: Lord.
1: Yes, sir.
0: Your grandkids come unprotected. And now you are stuck in the spiral better known as a generational curse. Ain't none of that on my paper. The further we move away from God, somebody need to hear that for real.
3: Yes, sir. Yes, sir.
0: Because you're moving away from God for the wrong reason. You're moving away from God for freedom. You're moving away from God for Jimmy Lee. You're moving away from God.
4: Programming at WEFT is brought to you in part by
1: Yes, Lord. Yes, Lord. Yes, Lord. Tell it.
0: The further we move away from God, the further we move away from His protection.
1: Yes, sir.
0: I'm going to say that on this side.
1: Yes, sir.
0: The further we move away from God, the further we move away from His protection.
1: Yes, sir.
3: Yes, sir. Yes, sir.
0: And He downloaded this in my spirit. It ain't on this paper. And when you move away from God and you move away from His protection, then your kids become unprotected.
2: Lord.
1: Yes, sir.
0: Your grandkids come unprotected. And now you are stuck in the spiral better known as a generational curse. Ain't none of that on my paper. The further we move away from God, somebody need to hear that for real.
3: Yes, sir. Yes, sir.
0: Because you're moving away from God for the wrong reason.
2: Lord.
0: You're moving away from God for freedom. You're moving away from God for Jimmy Lee. You're moving away from God for one hit.
1: Yeah.
0: And you think it's just you that's being hit, but it's your whole lineage that's being hit. Ain't none of that on my paper. Let me get back to my paper. Just last week, on Mother's Day, a 29-year-old Florida man stabbed his grandmama. No, Lord, not his grandmama. The man stabbed his grandmama 11 times after flying into a rage because he didn't want to help bring in the groceries.
2: Lord, help
0: us. 2 Timothy, the 3rd chapter, calls it a crisis by saying we are addicted to sin and allergic to God. Today I want to talk a little bit about the house is on fire. The house is on fire.
3: Okay.
0: And really in my spirit as I began to study, initially I wanted to talk about the world was on fire. Mm-hmm. But the world starts with the home.
1: Yes, sir.
0: And so I took the world out and put that the house is on fire.
2: Lord Jesus.
0: It's burning, y'all.
1: Yes, sir. Tell it.
0: We're going to call Micah to the witness stand and see what Micah got to say. Come here, Micah.
2: Yes, Lord.
0: The 7th chapter.
2: Yes, Lord.
3: Seven.
2: Woe is me.
0: Uh-huh.
2: Judgment is coming.
0: Uh-huh.
2: For I am like one who gathers the summer fruit.
0: Yes.
2: Like one who gleans the
0: vintage. I want you to start over because I want to give them the answers to the test before the test.
3: Okay.
0: He said, woe is me.
2: Yeah.
0: Right? He said, woe is me. Why did he say woe is me? Read the rest. Now, start with woe is me. I was turning the page, but I want you to remember that woe is me. Uh-huh.
2: Woe is me.
0: Mm-hmm.
2: Judgment is coming.
0: Judgment is coming. Uh-huh.
2: For I am like one who gathers the summer fruit.
0: Mm-hmm.
2: Like one who gleans the vintage grapes.
0: Uh-huh.
2: There is not a cluster of grapes to eat.
0: Mm-hmm.
2: No first ripe fig,
0: mm-hmm.
2: which my appetite craves.
0: Now stay right there. Now, I'm going to read it in the, you know how when one person reads, they have an interpreter up there interpreting another language. This is how the message said, I'm overwhelmed with sorrow, sunk in a swamp of despair. I'm like someone who goes to the garden to pick cabbage and carrots and corn and returns empty-handed. In the hood, we mark in the hood. Now, you need to know this. Now, if you're going to be the white hub, you need to know this. In the hood, we call that hustling backwards. When you go to the garden to get cabbage and carrots and corn and return empty-handed, you're hustling backwards.
1: Yes, sir. Tell it.
0: A lot of us are hustling backwards. We got parents that are hustling backwards, and the kids are getting the short end of the stick. Woe is me.
3: Yes, sir.
0: The house is on fire.
3: The house is on fire.
0: Read verse 2.
2: The godly person who was faithful and loyal to God has perished from the earth.
0: The godly person, he's answering this person. Woe is me. Why is woe is me? Woe is me. Right? Why am I overwhelmed in sorrow? Because the godly person done fell off. Read the godly person again.
2: The godly person who was faithful and loyal to God.
0: Man, the godly person who was faithful and loyal to God,
2: has perished from the earth.
3: They're gone. Yes, sir.
0: The godly person who was faithful to God is gone. Ain't no more. They gone. All them good people that used to be back in the day, they gone. They don't make them like Bishop and Dr. Underwood no more. They gone.
3: Come on, then. Come on, sir. Come on.
0: So woe is me.
3: Woe is me.
0: Folks I used to could trust, I can't trust no more. Woe is me.
3: Yes, sir.
0: I go to the grocery store, and instead of giving me a bag, they want to sell me a bag. Woe is me. McDonald's don't even put no ketchup in the bag unless I ask. Woe is me!
3: Yes, sir.
0: Wrong is right and right is wrong. We are addicted to sin and allergic to God. The house is on fire.
1: Yes, sir. Tell it.
0: I said the house is on fire.
1: Yes, sir.
3: Yes, sir.
1: Yes, sir.
3: Yes, sir.
1: Yes, sir.
0: and we hustling backwards.
3: Yes, sir.
0: It's 20 below zero, and we got on swimming trunks. Mm-hmm. It's 130 degrees Fahrenheit, and we got on a cohort suit and a coat because we don't know the atmosphere. We don't know the climate.
1: Yeah.
0: Whoa. Is me.
1: Yes, yes, sir.
3: Yes, sir.
0: I come to tell you that the house is on fire. And the horrible thing about the house being on fire is you inside the house and don't know it's on fire.
3: Come on then. Yes, sir.
1: Tell
0: tiptoeing through the tulips. I'm looking at this country. I'm looking at this state. I'm looking at this community. And I'm in circles. And all I can say is, whoa! It's me.
1: Yes, sir.
0: Rome has become right, and we prostituting kids to buy houses. Writing all kind of different grants, acting like we really care about the community, and we don't care not one iota. Our motives and our agendas are poisonous. Whoa, is me.
1: Yes, sir.
0: The godly person who is faithful and loyal to God has perished from the earth. Read.
2: And there is no upright person, one with good character and moral integrity among men.
0: Man, where are your day ones at? Your day ones turning on. You can't even touch your day ones. Where's all the good uncles? You can't even leave your kids with the uncle no more. You can't even leave your kids with your cousins no more. You can't even leave your kids with the nephew no more. You can't trust your kids around your own flesh and blood. Whoa!
1: Whoa!
0: Oh! It's me.
1: Yes,
0: the house!
3: The house! Yes, sir.
0: Is on fire.
1: Yes, it is.
0: And the sad thing about the house being on fire, you inside the house and don't even know it's on fire. Love. Read!
2: They all lie in wait.
0: Mm-hmm. They all lie in wait. In other words, I'm gonna give them a hood cover. In other words, when they say they lie in wait, Mark, they saying they in the cut. I gotta bring you up to the hoodology, man. If we gonna hang out, you gotta know what's going on. Hey, when the Bible says they lie, right? In wait, that means they in the cut. They in the cut. They lying in the cut,
3: yes,
0: waiting.
3: Yes, sir.
0: They lying in the cut, waiting.
3: Yes, sir. You teaching now. You teaching.
0: To shed blood.
3: Yes. Yes, sir.
0: The young folks, 25 and under, said they waiting to back door you. They lying in the cut, waiting to back door you. But unfortunately, in 2026, your own blood will back door you.
2: Lord, help me.
0: Whoa.
2: Yes,
0: me.
3: Yes, sir. Yes, sir.
0: The house.
3: Come on, teacher.
0: It's on fire.
3: It's on fire.
0: And the sad thing about the house being on fire, you in the house. And don't even know it's on fire. Read!
2: Each hunts the other with the net.
0: Each hunts the other with the net. They lying in the cut waiting to shed blood, and each of them looking the back door to the other one. Right? He got his nickel plated weapon way in the back door. Young man killed another young man a couple of weeks ago, and he had the guy who killed him, he had never been in any trouble. And I guess he went to rob the guy. The guy took off running. He panicked and shot him in the back. But he had another after asked the officers, he didn't die, did he? Woe is me. Young man ain't never been in no trouble. Now he finna be in prison, probably for the rest of his life. We gonna cover that later on. They used to give him 10 or 15 years. They gonna give him more than that because he young. Y'all hold that thought. They gonna give him more than that because he young. Y'all hold that thought. We gonna talk about that later on. But they lying in the cut waiting to shed blood. They lying in the cut waiting to rob you. They rob. Laying in the cup waiting to steal you. Used to be the people out there in Nashville, your day ones. One of my guys who played for me in basketball is about 6'5". He ran into his best friend, this is about 2 years ago, ran into his childhood friend who he knew as a child. He hadn't seen him in years. But he scooped him up and they hung out all day. He took him back to the house. The man robbed him and killed him. And left the father left three babies back here. He hadn't seen the man in years, didn't realize he won his day. He still looked like his day one, but he won his day one no more. Hung out with him, yes, listened to him, yes, played him, watched every move, knew he was hustling, went home and shot him in the head. Woe is me.
3: Whoa.
0: The house is on fire. Lying in the cut, waiting to shed blood. Wait for you to slip. Can't wait till you slip. Soon as you slip, they're going to back door. Each hunts the other with a net. They're around here playing cops and robbers. All week long, they shooting over here. Now he getting his lick back over here. Now he dead, his homie going to shoot here. All of them hunting each other with a net. Verse 3.
2: Concerning evil.
0: Uh-huh. Mm-hmm. Both of their hands. They grab a hold of evil with both hands. In 2026, they grabbing a hold to evil with both hands.
5: Amen.
3: Tell it.
2: And yes. Do it diligently and thoroughly.
0: They're good at it.
3: They're good at it.
0: They're good at it. They're addicted to sin and allergic to God. They're good at doing evil. And it ain't just the thugs that's good in there. It's going to tell us some other folks that we look up to that's good at doing evil. Woe is me! The house is on fire. Read.
2: The prince asked, also the judge.
0: Oh, now we done went to the White House. We done went to Congress. Huh? The prince, we ain't talking about Pookie and Ray Ray no more. He done Michael done switched up on us. Michael said a prince. The prince don't live in Bradley McKinley. The prince don't live in Green Apartments. The prince don't live in Bradley Park. The prince don't live in Bud Village. The prince ain't never been in Dunlop Court.
3: Come on.
0: The prince asks also the judge for a bride. It's levels.
3: Yes, it is.
0: When Pookie and Ray Ray steal is theft. When John and Ralph steal is embezzlement. It's levels to this devil. It's levels to this wickedness.
2: Yeah.
0: We don't wrestle against flesh and blood. No. We wrestle against spiritual wickedness in high places.
3: Yes, sir. Yes, sir. Yes, sir. Yes, sir. Yes, sir.
0: Woe is me.
2: Woe is me.
0: The house is on fire. And I keep saying this because God has gave me this since I've been up here, Mark. He said, you in the house and don't even know it's on fire. The house is burning. And you in there and you so lost you don't smell no smoke. You can't even hear the smoke detector. Because you don't understand the climate. You don't understand the climate of America. America has a climate that even shaking the heads of the leaders overseas, it's a climate in America right now. The house is on fire.
3: Yes, sir.
0: Read.
2: And a great man speaks
0: the
2: evil desire of his soul.
0: Mm-hmm.
2: So they twist the course of justice.
0: Mm-hmm. Now, I like this in the message. The message, what she just read, it says, They've all become experts in evil. Corrupt leaders demanding bribes. The powerful rich make sure they get what they want. Now, I'm going to pause here for a minute. Y'all, what's that word? Humor me for a minute. As I was studying back there, I came up with this. Now, y'all young folks don't know nothing about this, but if you 40, I've been with T-Mobile for $39,000, whatever that is. When I call them, I say, hey, man, how much I done spent with y'all? That's the first thing I say when I call them. And last time I called them, I was 39,000 with them. So that's how long I've been with them. But check this out. Humor me. Back in the day, the cell phone company put emphasis on charging you a big monthly bill and practically giving you the phone. I want everybody under the sound of my voice on social media. If you work with any kids, I need you to tell this story, right? At least earn some of that money you're stealing, right? Back in the day, the cell phone company put the emphasis on charging you a big monthly bill and practically giving you the phone. Then one of the Davids of the company, he's just a little shepherd boy. One of the shepherd boys at T-Mobile discovered that let's charge more for the phones and update the phones frequently and charge less for the service. So they did a flip, right? Mm-hmm. Phones, they used to practically give you phones for free. They just won't charge you $149 a month. But old David working back there in the phone came up with a bright idea. Let's flip this. Let's give him the service for $99. Let's charge him $1,000 for the phone and change the phones every 3 months because the ones that's keeping up with the Joneses don't want the newest phone every time.
3: Right.
0: So let's flip the script.
3: Uh-huh.
0: Right? Forget the service. Let's charge him for the phones. Right?
3: Mm-hmm.
0: It was a hit. And they've been hitting us ever since. Somebody say modern day slavery. Modern day slavery says, don't give the YN the death penalty. Why you want to kill him? He only 20 years old. He's strong. He's a strong buck. Right? Give him 60 years. He's young and strong. And we can get 60 to 80 hours out of him every week. Don't kill him. If you kill him, a dead man can't lift nothing. A dead man can't make no license plates. A dead man can't sew. But if we give him 60 years, we can work him like my mama would say, a gyp dog. I don't know what a gyp dog is, but they can work him like a gyp dog. And so these young YNs are out here shooting up, not realizing they finna be in slavery for the rest of their life.
5: Amen.
0: 60 to 80 hours a week. Come here, Google. The average incarcerated, this is what Google said. Come here, Google. The average incarcerated person in the U.S. earns between 14 cents and 63 cents per hour for standard institutional jobs like kitchen duty or janitor work. In some facilities, wages drop just a few cents an hour. While prisoners in at least seven states, including Texas or Georgia, offer no pay at all. When you go to Texas, soon as you get in the state, they got a sign that ain't the speed limit. It say, don't mess with Texas.
2: Amen.
0: And they mean that. They mean that. Do you hear me? They mean that. You ain't getting no money. You in jail. You gonna do these license plates for free. Nationally, now we're talking about feds, hourly wages break down as follows. Federal prison inmates typically earn 12 cents to 40 cents per hour for standard facility jobs. For specialized industrials, the rate increases from 23 cents to $1.15 an hour, though a significant portion of these earnings is often deducted from fees and restitutions. That made me think of the Army. We got a saying, they say that in the Army, the pay is mighty fine. They give you $100 and take back 99. So even though you work, they get boasted and run that back to us. At the sound of the beat, we'll get right back to you. Right back to you. State prison, the average regular job pay around 63 cents per hour. State-owned businesses and agriculture jobs pay slightly more, averaging 33 cents to $1.41 an hour, but only a tiny percentage of inmates get these assignments. Somebody say modern-day slavery. And say, and so if you're working with kids, let them know that. Let them know what they good gun-toting self that they finna be working for free for the 40, 60 years old. But tell them the good news is they not going to give them the death penalty. Because one of them Daves that got smart and said, don't kill him. Why are we killing this man? He's strong. He's a strong buck. This man can work for us for the next 40 years and make these corporations great again. Read.
2: The best of them is injurious, mm-hmm. like a briar.
0: Uh-huh.
2: The most upright is prickly like a thorn.
0: Mm-hmm.
2: The day of your watching,
0: mm-hmm.
2: that is the time predicted by the prophet,
0: mm-hmm.
2: and your punishment comes.
0: Mm-hmm.
2: Now there shall be their confusion.
0: Keep going. I can stop there, but I got too much. I don't even know. I meant to look at the clock. I think I've been going 15 minutes. Read verse 5.
2: Do not trust in a neighbor.
0: Do not what? Do not what? What? Do not trust in your neighbor. In 2026, you can't trust your neighbor. Ain't no bringing no apple pie next door no more. It's over with. You send your son next door to get a cup of sugar, he might come back molested. You can't even, Micah said, you can't trust your neighbor. Why? What does it say?
2: Because of the moral corruption in the land.
0: Man, the moral corruption in the land, we done fell out. We believe right is wrong and wrong is right. The moral fiber of the house is gone. The moral fiber, doing the right thing. Doing the right thing. Reputation is who people say you are. Character is who you are when nobody's looking. That's why that prank hurt me so bad. Because character is who you are when nobody's looking. Mm. What are you doing? Yeah, you talking good in front of the people, but what are you doing outside? What are you doing when you get home? Mm-hmm. When ain't nobody looking. Tearing that nose up. Character is who you are when nobody's looking.
3: Yes, sir. Yes, sir. Yes, sir.
0: Reputation is who people say you are. And he said, don't trust your neighbor because of the moral corruption is in the land.
5: Amen.
0: They're corrupt. The Harlem movie, I've been watching it the last couple of nights. Bumpy Johnson, mm-hmm. man. And the police. Robbing all the dope boys and selling the dope back to the major drug dealers. Right? I think it's in New York. I think it's taken. But corruption is at an all-time level high. Quid pro quo, this or that, is at a whole time high. What is quid pro quo? If you do this, I do that. Right? I respect this politician. I do. I respect him because he was honest with me. He said, man, I help your not-for-profit, but you got to give me a kickback. Told me to my face. I respect him more than any of the others. Because he told in my face, that's the politics. That's how the game go. Hub, that's how the game go. I'm a pass. I'm going to trust God. But if y'all see Sean Carter, tell him I'm looking for him. Because get the heart of the king is in God's hand. Somebody told me Sean Carter, a heart is in God's hand. So if y'all see, tell him I need to holler at him.
1: Tell it.
0: Somebody say wisdom.
5: Wisdom.
0: Verse 5, read that again, please.
2: Do not trust in a neighbor
0: mm-hmm.
2: because of the moral corruption in the land.
0: Uh-huh.
2: Do not have confidence in a friend.
0: Do not have confidence in your friend. You ever told your quote-unquote friend something and the next day you heard it from somebody else and you hadn't told nobody but that one friend?
6: Amen.
0: Set them up. Set your friends up. Tell them, don't tell nobody. I call it the spirit of Mary Lee Jones. Jesus said, don't tell nobody, Dwayne. And four people done told me, you told them already, so don't put it on me. I didn't put it out right. And so don't tell nobody. When they say don't tell, Angie, when they do this, don't tell them. Oh, they done told everybody. Set them up. Tell them something. Just tell them something crazy and see how quick you get back to you. The scripture says what? Do not have confidence in a friend. Uh-huh.
2: Guard the doors of your mouth.
0: Guard the doors of your mouth. Mm-hmm. That's what really, really works. Watch what come out your mouth. Because the same thing make you laugh or make you cry.
6: Right. Amen.
0: Right? And we love to run our mouth. We do. We love to run our mouth. Watch your mouth. Quit putting your mouth on people. Mm-hmm. I mean that. Quit putting your mouth on people. Right? Because it's coming back. The finger that you point, three of them point back at you. Right. So watch your mouth. Just say, guard the doors of your mouth. The book of James said your tongue is poison and untamable. Right? It's untamable.
2: Yes.
0: That's what James said. Read.
2: Guard the doors of your mouth mm-hmm. from her who lies in your bosom.
0: Say that one more time.
2: Guard the doors of your mouth from her who lies in your bosom.
0: Now, let me tell you what the message say with that. The message says, don't trust your neighbor. Y'all better listen to me. Don't trust your neighbor. Don't confide in your friend. Mm-hmm. Watch your words mm-hmm. even with your spouse. Mm-hmm. That's what the message say. The message say you might be sleeping with the enemy. You ever thought somebody close to you was your worst enemy? You ever thought, man, why they don't look out for me? Right? When I was up there with Victoria, the Lord spoke to me and different ones that I really, really, really rock with and would get out the bed for them mm-hmm. and go help them find their cat at 3 o'clock in the morning. Mm-hmm. I didn't really hear from them. And when I did, it was fake. And God said, I don't want you to be mad. Right? Listen to me, man. If it's going to change your life and save you some more time that you can spend with something godly instead of fooling with people who really don't care about you. Listen to me. He said, I don't want you to be mad because I got a lot of work for you to do. Mm-hmm. And you wasting time phony kicking it with people who phony kicking. You're wasting time. They don't mean you no good. They ain't in your corner. Mm-hmm. They ain't rooting for you. Uh-huh. They're dead weight. They're poison. And you're being cool and nice and good and spending time with them, and they mean you no good. You need to cut it. And when you do that, I'll send you a few people who see you like I see you. Mm-hmm. So a lot of your friends is in your way. They're stopping you from doing God's work, and they're stopping you from God sending you godly people who gonna help you build, mm-hmm. who gonna help push you into your destiny, who gonna believe in your dreams and believe in your vision. You'll save so much time because the house is on fire.
6: Yes, it is.
0: And time is an asset. We're running out of time.
6: Tell it.
0: And the house is on fire. And so you must work the work of him who sent you while it is day. Because your time is winding up. spending time with what he said, don't trust your neighbor. He said, don't have confidence. Don't confide in your friend. Watch your words, because they're going to set you up. Well, why do you don't tell your friend your dreams? They're going to pray against them. They're going to put a monkey wrench in your machine, because they're too scared you're going to be better than them. Watch your words, even with your spouse. In 2026, we got folks sleeping with the enemy. I got a good friend. I mean, a really good friend, man. And he finna end the marriage. They ain't even been married a year. But he been sleeping with the enemy. The whole time it was a front. Because he's well established. And she did everything to get him and nothing to keep him. And at some point you gotta cut bait and let people say what they want. In Iraq, we said kill them all and let God sort them out. Verse 6.
2: For the son dishonors the father.
0: Man, the son dishonors the father. The son dishonors the father. Most sons who dishonor the father didn't breathe on him. Bam Bam will be 7 November 1st. I'm promoting him to bishop, and I'm going to have a big ceremony, and I'm going to have all my godly men lay hands on him. And we're going to promote him to bishop. But he ain't going to be bishop of a church. He's going to be bishop of his whole generation. So when I'm gone, he'll know what the mission is.
3: Yes, sir. Yes, sir.
0: There's no success without a successor. Yeah. I said, Lord, it ain't never been done. He said, you don't want to do it then. Man, what's wrong with this guy? Catch this. I told my church last Sunday that I was promoting this guy to bishop, right? 7 years old. I got home and the devil started playing with my mind. Man, you crazy, man. Folks gonna think you crazy. Promote him to bishop. 6 o'clock in the morning, Monday morning, next morning, my mama called me and said, the bishop, one of our friends in Danville died Monday morning. As soon as she told me that, first thing I said is, God, take one and promote another. So November 1st, we're gonna have Bishop Bam in the house. And we're going to lead him and guide him and direct him in this path. And the village going to raise him up.
3: Yeah.
0: So he can lead God's people.
3: Yeah.
0: And he can influence his whole generation. He ain't going to be perfect. I just hope he don't go for the fake money trick. If he just don't do that, he's going to be all right. We don't. Do not do that. Well, I want you to go viral, but not for that. But we're going to raise him up.
3: Yes, sir. Yes, sir. Yes, sir.
0: In the fear and the admonition of the Lord.
3: Yes.
0: Who do you think you are? Well, the Jewish do the bar mitzvah. They do the 12 years old. The Hispanics do quinceañeras at 16. I make a whole lot of money. They'll pass off quinceañeras. 16-year-old girl, it's like a wedding. They spending $20,000. She turning 16 and they spending 20 racks. We promoting Bishop Bam. At 7, the number of completion. Read! For the son dishonors the father, but he dishonors the father because the father dishonored him.
6: Tell it.
0: Whatever you put in, you're going to get out. You fathers better start honoring these young men. Else it's going to catch up on you. You ain't got to be with the mama to honor that boy. That boy needs you. For the son dishonored the father. What? See how the devil will use to you. You got to lock in. You can't let no kids. This is God's thing. You can't let shit slap them and keep reading. Read again. Read.
2: For the son dishonors the father.
0: For the son dishonors the father.
2: And treats him contemptuously.
0: The daughter rises up in hostility. She's hostile because ain't nobody showing her nothing. It's the reason she hostile against her mama. They ain't took no time with her. The tablet is babysitting your kid. The house is on fire. Because the tablet is babysitting your daughter. The cell phone is, they arguing over the cell phone. I just took it. That'll stop the argument. You're spending too much time on it anyway. Social media is raising our children. The house is on fire. And catch this. Thank you, Holy Spirit. And the reason parents are letting social media raise in their kid is because they on social media. They upstairs on Snapchat and you downstairs on Facebook. Everybody in the house scrolling.
2: Help us, Lord.
0: Jesus. Hey, help me, Lord.
3: Yes, sir.
0: Everybody in the house scrolling, and the house is on fire.
2: Oh, Lord, help us.
0: For the son dishonors the father and treats him contemptuously. The daughter rises up in hostility against her own mama. Read.
2: The daughter-in-law against her mother-in-law.
0: And Stephanie against Evelyn. Read. A man's enemies. Read again. Somebody talking over there. Read, please.
2: A man's enemies are the men.
0: A man's enemies are the men.
2: Members of his own house.
0: Somebody says the inside job.
3: Inside job.
0: 9 out of 10 banks that get robbed, somebody that worked at the bank spilled the beans.
2: Lord,
0: it's an inside job. Read that verse again. Read that last verse again. A man.
2: A man's enemies are the men.
0: A man's enemy are the men or members
2: of his own household.
0: Of his own household. Your sons and your nephews and your brothers are against you. In 2026, the house is on fire. Not too long ago, I saw a whole family fall off because the mama died. Last 15, 20 years, I've been around Sean Williams a lot. He's a funeral director. And so the stories that I see when mama died, daddy died. And it's just a little money. Ain't a whole lot of money. Just a little money. New Free Will, if you want to change your children's life or your grandchildren's life, take out a $1 million policy. You're going to die anyway. Take out a $1 million policy so it has something to start from. Take out a $1 million policy, or 10 million. The sacrifice, you got to die, but it's going to change your whole generation, but you got to prepare them to be able to handle that. You got to prepare them to be able to handle that. When I watch my daughter, I love all my kids, but two of my daughters, the principal and the lawyer, are on social media a lot. And the lawyer is on it the most because it's part of her brand. She's building her brand. And when I watch her move and I watch her talk, and I remember all the time that she spent in Suits by Soldier. And I see the business in her. She's an attorney, but she's way better business person than she is. And I watch, and I know, don't nobody know but me and her, where she got that from. But we prepare. You got to prepare these children. Thou preparest a table for me in the presence of my enemies. Listen to me. They're going to have some enemies, so you got to prepare them. You got to prepare these kids.
3: Yes, sir.
0: When the Lord sent me across the street to walk on our property, we got across the street. I didn't even realize it's twice as long as this. I came back and got some of the men and walked over there and kind of showed them a little bit of the vision. We don't have a multi-center over there. The next door neighbor, a couple of deacons knew the next door neighbor. I'm going to go talk to him and say, man, ain't you ready to move? Hey, give me some X-Lax, Mark. I'm going to post some X-Lax on it. I bet you move. Let me post some X-Lax. You know, X-Lax will make you move. You need all that.
3: Come on.
0: Prepare!
3: That's what it is.
0: We got to prepare the church. The one thing I love about New Free Will. is we are preparing our children.
5: Yes, we are.
0: And to who, guess this, to whom much is given, much is required. Yeah. So the more we prepare these, the more God going to send. Right? The more he going to send. And they going to be kids that are unmothered and unfathered. Right? This what we talking about, how the kids don't like the mom and don't like the daddy. Those are kids they going to send here. What you going to do? You going to love them? Or you going to say they got to go? What? Because they coming. Mm-hmm. The world is on fire.
5: Yes, sir.
0: And the kids going to wake up and smell the smoke and run out the door. And they going to want to run over here. What you going to do? They something else. I've been by the schools. I know how they cut up in there. Some kids cut up so bad, the teacher just call them scissors. Right? But you still got to love them.
5: That's right. Got to.
0: Because that's what they're missing is love.
5: That's right.
0: Read, please.
2: 13 minutes.
0: Oh, okay.
2: But as for me.
0: Now, I need, boy, I wish I had that. In the King James. Somebody find that in the King James Bible and let me know when you find it.
5: Which one?
0: Verse 7. Michael 7 and 7. Because it says something different, and I kind of like what it said in the King James Bible.
7: Therefore,
0: see, therefore, because of all this that happened, all this negativity, indeed in verse 7, he says, therefore, right? And so, therefore, changes the whole picture. Since all this going on, then, therefore means, then this is the way I'm going. Man, he preached a negative message. He said the house is on fire, but here's the remedy. Somebody say, therefore.
7: This is the remedy for that,
0: I'll read it all the way through.
7: Therefore, I will look unto the Lord, I will wait for the God of my salvation, my God will hear me.
0: So listen, New Free World, verse 7 lets us know that it's hope. I know I just said a whole lot of negative stuff, but it's true. But it doesn't have to apply to us.
5: Come on, man.
0: It does not have to apply to us.
5: Yeah. Come on. Man.
0: Right? Therefore. Okay, First Lady, start at 7 again.
2: But as for me.
0: I ain't rolling like that. No, sir. I got a junior deacon on my hands. I ain't roll. We not gonna be able to roll like that. Therefore, we not gonna be able to roll like that. We going a different direction. The quickest way to heaven is to turn right and go straight. You want directions to heaven? I'm gonna give them to you. This is the most simplest thing I can tell you to get to heaven. Turn right. And go straight.
2: Yes.
0: Therefore, read.
2: But as for me, I will look expectantly
0: for the Lord,
2: and with confidence.
0: Lord, don't take my baby. I expect you not to take my baby. Lord, I read the confession of faith every Sunday.
5: Yes, sir.
0: And I'm standing 10 toes down on it. And I don't understand why you let her get ejected out that car. I don't understand why she was laying in the middle of 57. Not my child. I don't understand why Carl said they can't do nothing for her. I sure don't understand why St. Louis told me to sign the paper that she might not make it. Therefore, Lord, I have expectations for you not to take mine. Because I'm on the wall for real.
2: Ah.
0: I'm on the wall for real. I mean you all the way. I'm not saying I'm perfect, but I don't give up what nobody else say. Lord, you know I'm on the wall for you. Therefore, you can't take mine. Can't take mine. Don't take mine. I pray that you don't take others, but don't take mine. I'm riding all the way down for you, Lord. Therefore, I will look expecting. Lord, I expect you to heal mine. I expect you to. Because I'm doing what you asked me to do.
5: Come on.
0: Therefore. But as for me, what? Read that again.
2: But as for me, I will look expectantly for the Lord.
0: For the Lord.
2: And with confidence.
0: I will look expectantly for the Lord. Now, doctor, we ain't trying to rush her out of ICU now. What do you mean? She's rushing us. The prayers are working so fast, we don't know what to do. Therefore. Like at night, y'all gotta go. Where we gotta go? Y'all getting out of here. Go down to the regular floor. She ain't ICU material no more. We need this bed for somebody else. Get on out of here now.
2: Thank you, Lord.
0: Take your God with you. Take the Jehovah Raphael with you. Get on out of here now.
2: Hallelujah.
0: Therefore,
2: my God.
5: Yes, sir. Come on, teacher.
0: It's my expectation. Y'all ain't seen nothing yet. Keep watching my wife. Just keep watching. Therefore.
5: Yes, sir. Yes, sir. Yes, sir.
0: Just keep, man. She used to be quiet.
5: Uh-huh.
0: Ooh, look at that. Angie, you know I got to go to Angie. Me and Angie, same way. They had a song back in the day called Sanctified Lady. I don't know the words, but I knew that part. Sanctified Lady. I had a stretcher with a tape recorder. Stretchers, you can secure stuff with it. And I had a stretcher secure my tape recorder on my sissy bar. I had a long sissy bar riding around, sanctified lady. Therefore,
5: yes, sir.
0: I will look expectantly from the Lord and with confidence in him, not you. Confidence in him. My confidence wasn't in me. Because she was laying there helpless and ain't nothing I could do. My confidence wasn't in my mama. Because all them degrees she got, she couldn't do nothing. My confidence had to be in him. I said my confidence had to be in him.
2: In him.
5: Yes, sir.
2: Him we need.
0: The doctors didn't even know what to do. She had the doctors baffled. I could call my sergeant major, my lieutenant colonel that I served with, and they was very important in Iraq, and everybody listened to them. I could have called them and said, hey, my daughter laying here. Can you call them? There ain't nothing they can do.
2: Yes.
0: Nothing they can do. But as for me, read that again. Read it!
2: But as for me,
0: uh-huh.
2: I will look expectantly.
0: Read!
2: For the Lord and with confidence.
0: With confidence in him.
5: Yes, sir.
0: I will keep watch.
5: Yes, sir. Yes, sir.
0: I will keep watch. I'm not going to promote him to bishop and then let him be on his own. I'm promoting him to bishop and put the village around him, and we're going to let him know the expectations, and we're going to keep watch. And when he get off, we're going to,
5: That's how bishop. You do, teacher. Come on, teacher.
0: You can't move like that.
5: Come
0: you
5: on,
0: bishop.
5: Teacher. You're teaching now.
0: You
5: teaching,
0: you
5: promoted
0: bishop at 7 years old. You can't do that kind of stuff, man.
5: Come on. That's right. You're teaching now, sir.
0: He gonna have windshield wipers on his car.
5: Come on, then. Come on.
0: What's the windshield wipers gonna? He gonna be built with a storm at night.
5: Come on, then. Yes, sir.
0: Therefore. Read.
2: I will wait with confident expectation.
0: Listen, I will wait. Don't get it twisted. We ain't talking about waiting like this. We talking about waiting like the way they're at Texas Roadhouse.
5: Come on.
0: Bringing out some more rolls. We going, God, you need any more hot rolls? God, you need some peanuts?
5: Come on, man. Come
0: you
5: on.
0: You put them in the bag because of COVID, but we still got them. Yes. I will wait.
5: Yes, sir.
0: By serving.

0: Well, this is WEFT, Champaign-Urbana, listener-sponsored, volunteer-operated. That was the sermon from Herbert Burnett. And again, we have nobody doing post-production, so I rather inelegantly just cut it off when it runs long, which it does typically. This is WEFT, Champaign-Urbana, listener-sponsored, volunteer-operated radio. My name's Paul Muth. I left the tent very abruptly just now, but in to do some stuff about Cuba with a woman that's been down there 20 times over the last couple of decades, I think. She's of a certain age. And I believe she might have something in the health profession because she says she actually worked at a hospital in Cuba for a little while and was impressed by the services that were presented then. Not that they haven't deteriorated in the meantime. That's true here in the U.S. too, isn't it? Why don't I do some WEFT business? I'm going to play some Smedley Butler, the short version I have of his War is a Racket talk. I always do that on Memorial Day and other military holidays. We'd have July 4th, play it close to that to remind people of some dissent inside of the military, which is going on now too, by the way. But let's do some WEFT stuff. I mentioned the tent over at Rose Bowl. They're going to host a WEFTopia, another set of musicians playing for the benefit of WEFT. That's mark your calendars, June 7th. More eminently, the Wine Walk in downtown Champaign, I think. Yes. It's an annual event. This is the sixth. There are 14 locations, different. Wines at each place, probably more than a couple at each place. At WEFT, there's some entertainment, and I can't do much description of this because I'm not familiar with these people. Sadie Parkinson, the Flapjacks, DJ and mixer, Eva Koo, a singer and keyboard player, and Tom Bolin, singer and guitarist. Lovely Lo-Fi is going to mix on the air with the Flapjacks. That's pronounced Flapjacks, but it's got the French spelling of Jacques in the name. So I don't know what that all portends. Wine sampling tickets in advance only, so you have to plan ahead for next week, Saturday. And it's noon to 5, if I didn't say that already. Repetition's good in radio. ChampaignCenter.com is where you look for the advance tickets. 14 locations, so hopefully it'll be a clement day like it is today for strolling around in downtown. Okay, let's do an underwriting announcement too. You can admire the handiwork of this company when the market on Market Street opens. They did the work. We've been watching it develop. I don't know when their opening date is, but that'll be on the other side of WEFT with video gaming heritage stuff and new stuff on the other side. There's a big bash going on right now across the street at the Beer Brothers. I'm forgetting that name too, but here's the underwriting announcement for the roofers, and they do more, I guess, too.
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0: Yeah, maybe you can hear the bass thump in the background. Okay, here's the Memorial Day special, War is a Racket. I hope this works.
2: I spent 33 years and 4 months in active military service, and during that period, I spent most of my time as a high-class muscle man for big business, for Wall Street and the bankers. In short, I was a racketeer, a gangster for capitalism. I helped make Mexico safe for American oil interests. I helped make Haiti and Cuba a decent place for the national city.

0: bank boys to collect revenues in. I helped in raping of half a dozen Central American republics for the benefit of Wall Street. I helped purify Nicaragua for the international banking house of Brown Brothers. I brought light to the Dominican Republic for the American sugar interests. I helped make Honduras right for the American fruit companies. In China, I helped see to it that Standard Oil went on its way unmolested. Looking back on it, I might have given Al Capone a few hints. The best that he could do was operate his racket in three districts. I operated on three continents. War is a racket. It always has been. A few profit and the many pay. But there is a way to stop it. You can end it by disarmament conferences. It can be smashed effectively only by taking the profit out of war.
1: And it's interesting to note that he actually gave that talk at a VFW hall. There was a little opening for dissent in the 30s, I guess it was. One of the things that radicalized him was cracking down on the bonus army, people who had been promised things after World War I that they didn't, they said they weren't receiving, and they went and had a occupation with tents in D.C., and not then general, but whatever rank he was at the time, MacArthur, came in and burned the tents down and wiped them out. Some intricacies of U.S. history that don't get visited that often and won't be in the celebrations 250 anniversary that will be going on in D.C. unless there's some groups that are doing some counter-programming, which I trust actually there will be. I think we've got time for a Mumia commentary. He doesn't do as many as he used to. It used to be rather weekly, but his eyesight's failing and his health's somewhat bad. And he's recently had 40 boxes of his writings and materials for some reason taken from his, he no longer has access to them. I don't know if they were in his cell. That's a lot of material down at the library, I guess. Interesting story there, too. Prison Radio has links to even telling the original story of his trial and thing details like no gunshot residue was, tests were performed on his hands after his accusation of shooting and killing a cop, et cetera, et cetera. Anyway, here he's talking about a fellow Black Panther of his.
2: Khalid Rahim makes his transition. The name Khalid Rahim may not ring many bells, but to those who knew him, his life was one of lifelong struggle for the Black nation as a revolutionary, as a Muslim convert, and as a prisoner deeply enmeshed within Pennsylvania's mass incarceration system. Rahim was also a skillful writer whose 2021 book, Panthers That Make Salat, recounts the struggles of former members of the Black Panther Party who struggled in prison across the state from the early 1970s to the mid-1980s. They faced repression, beatings, long-term lockdowns, and onerous sentences. Rahim typified the deep influence of Malcolm X upon Panther and other Black revolutionary groups who embraced Islam as he did. Rahim wrote of days of rebellion, resistance, of revolutionary resistance as a Panther and also a political prisoner at Holmesburg, at Greaterford State Prison, Huntington State Prison, Waymart State Prison, and back to Greaterford, known in the old days as the farm. As he did time for robberies to bring resources to revolutionary movements, as he would say, He saw the emergence and expansion of what we now call mass incarceration. He was young and therefore receptive to the rebelliousness and passions of youth. Naturally, under prison's inherent repression, he rebelled, and rebelled constantly. He got thrown into the hole. He got transferred to other prisons. And lastly, he was transferred to Western, a penitentiary in Pittsburgh, Pennsylvania. There he met old heads from Holmesburg and Greaterford. He continued to try to utilize his political teachings as a Panther and his spiritual teachings as a Muslim. He spent over a decade in the joint. He was released in 1984 and later settled in Pittsburgh, where he worked on peace initiatives among street gangs. He founded the New African Independence Party there. I didn't know him as Rahim, but I did know him as a member of the Black United Liberation Front in Philadelphia, the BULF, led by former Panther Captain Reggie Shell. In fact, I met him at BULF headquarters on Columbia Avenue when he was known as Bird. He was as thin as a minute, with a youthful face and a laugh that bounced off the walls. That youthful face lives in memory. Khalid Rahim, revolutionary, writer, believer, and community organizer and activist, returns to the source with love, not fear. This is Mumia Abu Jamal.
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1: The incarceration state is always with us. Mumia was a writer for a weekly in Philly, and he also was a radio producer, a stringer for WHYY, and they have never done adequate coverage of his incarceration. They're just too cowed by the powers that be. All right. I already gave a disclaimer, but opinions are those of the speakers. Now we're going to turn to what will be the main segment, 20 minutes long or so, I guess. And that is Philip Maldery's back in the saddle. They had a pledge drive, and they had all sorts of special programming, and he had a holiday, too, in the mix. But they're sort of back to business as usual out at KPFA in Berkeley. Though they did have a shortfall of 90 grand, which, since it was about $1 million or so, it's not a high percent shortfall, but I haven't renewed my membership lately. I should. All right. I mentioned at the top, this woman has personal relationships all over Cuba. She's gone down 20 times, and maybe we'll hear, maybe I didn't listen close enough to an introduction by Philip Maldery, as to whether she has some health professional training, because she does recount little anecdotes, including one about working at a hospital for a while in, some years ago in Cuba. I don't think it was a long-term thing. I think she wanted to help out and see what it was like. So, of course, they were known, I don't know if it still exists, for having the doctors on the block kind of thing. They had regional clinics with doctors on staff through other cities, perhaps countryside too. Regional approach. I got a segment from Gloria La Riva that I wanted to play. It's a short little thing about media and Cuba coverage. I'll try and get to that. And I think I might replay Camilo Bustillo interview with Dennis Bernstein from Flashpoints this week, having a broader view. He was in Mexico at a conference of resistance folks. There's a lot of stuff, talk about Mexico being on the list of being reformed. There's major elections in the Latin American, South American region over the next, through the end of summer, I guess. And Camillo Bustillo has views on that. He can be found through Witness for Peace on Facebook and their web page. That's where he's done his lot of work. All right, we'll get to that in a bit. But now, Catherine, looks like a Balkan last name, so I won't try and say it. Leave it to Philip Maldery, because I have learned how to say his name.
4: Maldery back from vacation. I have the great pleasure of being joined on the phone from San Francisco by Catherine Cusick. Catherine, longtime Bay Area activist in Central America Solidarity organizations, NECA among them. She is also working collaboratively with people in Cuba on arts collaborations. She visits Cuba frequently, and I wanted to talk to her about the most recent threats being posed by the Trump administration. Catherine Cusick, welcome to the Sunday Show.
5: Hi, thank you, Philip. Long time.
4: Yes, we've known each other a long time,
5: and of course,
4: Cuba's been around the Cuban Revolution since '59, and all these presidents since then have, with the exception of Kennedy's Bay of Pigs, I should say, have somehow managed to, if not get along, at least tolerate Cuba. But it sounds like Trump is ready to, I don't know what he's ready to do. I am very fearful for the people of Cuba right now. I imagine you are also.
5: Actually, I am. I actually went there about 6 weeks ago, really just because I was worried. There was no rationale to it. I just had to go and see my friends and see what was going on. You know, I would amend something about what you said, that although nobody has taken the attitude of Trump, of course, there's nobody like Trump, but there have been sanctions against Cuba ever since Eisenhower. In fact, Eisenhower put the first sanctions, and each president after that made it worse. Kennedy put hundreds of sanctions on Cuba, and it just got worse over the years. Embargoes, sanctions. What it all added up to is it was very difficult for Cuba to get any kind of supplies they needed, and particularly supplies like medicine, which is very important, of course, to everybody. And they had this fantastic healthcare system and had to go all over the world, almost literally, to get what they needed. And that, of course, boosts the price up like three times as much. So it's been hard for them from the beginning, and it's just gotten harder since Trump and Rubio, I would have to say. I think Rubio thinks he's going to become president on the backs of the Cubans.
4: So, again, the sanctions and embargoes, going back to Eisenhower, have taken a horrible toll on the Cuban people, and yet they... Yet they survive, they continue, and to their credit. And at the same time, as long as there was a Soviet Union, they were getting some benefit there. But then the Soviet Union disappeared in 91, and Cuba has gotten some support internationally. But is that sufficient to make up for the fact that these sanctions and embargoes continue?
5: Well, yes, it certainly are. I'll tell you an interesting story that was told to me by a Nicaraguan. When Fidel was alive and actively the president, a president of some Latin American country died, and all the other presidents went, regardless of political position, right, left, center. And this friend told me that it was amazing. They're all sitting around waiting to do some part of the tribute. Fidel walks in. Every person in the room stood up, which I just thought was phenomenal. The right wing stood up, as well as the center, as well as the left. And I think that's a reflection of admiration for how Cuba stood alone, eventually, against the United States. And not only, you would say, I'll tell you what I tried to do. I tried to think who is similar to Cuba to look at how conditions were before the most recent ones. So I looked at the Dominican Republic. Relatively same size, relatively same ways of earning income. And yet the average service worker, and mostly people are service workers in countries like the Dominican Republic, makes $200 a month. And out of the $200 a month, they pay health care if they need it. They pay for their food. They pay for any higher education. All of that is free in Cuba, and not only free, extremely high quality, or was. Healthcare. I actually first went there and worked in a hospital there and took supplies. I was amazed not only at the quality of the care, but the majority of doctors in Cuba are Black. The majority of people in Cuba are Black. And compared to our country, that was just amazing and great, absolutely great.
4: So, again, what we're talking about is a concerted effort by the U.S. to overthrow the government of Cuba. And Rubio is definitely acting like he has a plan, and the plan is ready to take flight, and the Cubans better get on board, or they're going to suffer even more than they already do. What do you make of these threats?
5: Well, and one thing we know is that, you know, when Trump says he's going to do something, he may very well do it, no matter how irrational it is. I mean, Iran is the perfect example. And, of course, they haven't done well, the U.S. and Iran, so perhaps all the more reason to consider regime change, as they put it, in Cuba as a victory. And I'll tell you, I messaged my Cuban friends who run the gamut from militantes. One of my friends has been training with people in her neighborhood with rifles, which they don't own, but are used for training in case there's going to be an invasion. Other of my friends dislike the present Cuban government a great deal. Other of my friends adore the history. It's a very mixed group. And I was kind of surprised. They all said, if the U.S. tries to come here, they'll be sorry, we'll fight back. I had expected there to be more disagreement amongst them about what would happen. On the other hand, more than one said what I thought. Cubans in Miami, they have family, lots of family there. They don't want to see a war break out. So what we've heard Trump talk about is capturing 94-year-old Raul Castro. And a friend of mine commented, because Rubio wants a scalp, and he wants to hold up that he got an actual Castro, which we know they pulled it off in Venezuela. It's clear in Venezuela they have inside people working for them. I don't think it's going to be the same thing in Cuba to capture somebody of the stature of Raul Castro. So it's just all up in the air. And Cubans, as you can imagine, are just, you know, hanging on, you know, more in terms of mentally hanging on, and security. And in the meantime, they don't have enough food. They don't have electricity. So they're getting it both ways. Threats that it's going to get worse, and things are pretty bad now.
4: So again, the indictment of Raul Castro a week or so ago, the indictment is based on events of 1996. We're talking about 29 years ago, 30 years ago, 30 years ago, the shoot down of two planes that were being operated by a group called Brothers to the Rescue. Cuba insists that these planes had been warned repeatedly that they were violating Cuban airspace, that they would be shot down if they did not desist from violating Cuban airspace. They didn't, and they were shot down, and four people died. So again, they're alleging Raul Castro gave the orders for this, and alleging that as such he is should be indicted for murder. Do Cubans remember this event of 30 years ago? And if so, what's their?
5: You know, nobody I contacted about what's happening made any reference to that. I think because it's not only not true, they had every right to shoot down people in their airspace. And, you know, the, quote, brothers of Cuba claimed they were there to help Cubans who were trying to escape in the sea. I can tell you, many years of experience, the Cubans with the money to get airplanes up in the air, they don't give a damn about the Cubans who had to get in, you know, the life rafts and inner tubes. They were there to spy. And it's legal. What Cuba did is completely legal. They shot down another country's planes that were in their airspace and clearly spying. But let's remember that President Trump did the exact same thing, but in shot and killed Venezuelans in Venezuelan waters. And even if he could claim, which is preposterous, that he knew that they were drug dealers, the fact that when the ships had sunk and survivors were flailing in the water, they killed them also, which is an absolute war crime. It's also probably a war crime that they shot those ships in the first place, but it's absolutely a war crime that they murdered people struggling to stay afloat in the sea. So, you know, it's Alice in Wonderland with Trump.
4: So Marco Rubio, Secretary of State, has announced that Cuba currently poses a serious national security threat to the United States. That's a quote, serious national security threat to the United States. What is he talking about? What threat does Cuba pose to the United States?
5: Well, I think, of course, it poses no military threat. I remember thinking if the U.S. did try to come, do they even have stockpiled gasoline to move trucks with soldiers in it around? Who knows? And I read that they have, I think it's 300 drones that they bought from Ukraine, and that's their great military preparedness to, quote, attack the United States. I mean, it's, you know, it's preposterous. The threat that, of course, they have brought for decades is the fact that they mounted a successful revolution. They maintained their society for decades and decades. And although Cuban people often feel that they don't know why they aren't living better than they are, compared to everybody who is at all similar to them, they actually have done quite well until recently. They survived the Soviets not being supportive of them. They found new ways to have income. You know, just a sidebar, one of the biggest ways Cuba earns money is they send doctors, teachers, and IT people around the world, and basically they're renting out teachers, which other countries are happy for. I've been in out-of-the-way places in Latin America with no doctors of their own, and they're happy that they have Cuban doctors. So that's the way they make money. And as you probably know, Trump's told other countries in the world, don't have Cuban doctors or we'll blah, blah, blah you. So they've lost a very good source of income. And countries without doctors, first they lost medicine because of Trump cutting off USAID, and now they've lost doctors. It's just, it's cruel and it's vicious. But once again, you asked about threat. The threat is other countries look at Cuba and think what is possible.
4: So, Catherine, once again, I'm speaking with Catherine Kusick, a Bay Area activist and who works collaboratively with arts projects, other projects in Cuba. We are going to open the phones in about 20 minutes or so to your call. Obviously, the Cuban people are aware of the facts that the lights don't come on consistently, that they're very short supplies of food, and they have every reason to want those. They're not even luxuries; they're necessities. I can't imagine there aren't many who decide that after all these years, it's time to give up. It's time to try to placate Washington, if that's possible, and allow themselves to actually have some of the basic necessities as well as a few creature comforts that they so rightfully deserve.
5: Yes, I'm glad you brought that up because I was about to say, and anticipating questions from listeners, you know, Cuba is not a socialist paradise. The resources they have, which, as I say, are similar to the resources of many Caribbean islands, are spread evenly. They have great education. They have great medical care, or they did. They had all of this. But the fact that 250,000 Cubans left in just the past year tells you that they feel it's not enough. And, of course, most recently, it's been even more difficult. Another part of that is, and I had a taxi driver who'd been all over the world, a black Cuban who'd been everywhere, and came back to Cuba and was driving me to a baseball game and said, it's really hard for our young people. They have these wonderful educations. They have great skills and no future. And that is one of the problems of the embargo. You know, Ireland, which was practically a peasant society until they had the Irish Tiger and united with Europe, they found a place for Ireland to grow and to become robust and to become, in fact, doing very well economically. Cuba has not had that. And, you know, it's, as they said, young people echo it. Young people say, there's just no future here. There's no place for us. What are we going to do? And I think of all the Cuban people that have spoken up and said, we want change, any kind of change. It's often amongst young people. I'll tell you, my grandson goes with me, and we go to a tattoo parlor every time. And that's where you meet really amazing young people. And this was maybe 2 years ago, and they complained that things were bad. And what they complained a lot about, the women, was they couldn't get birth control pills, they couldn't get condoms. And that gives you an idea of how young people are like, you know, where are we? And there are other sectors. I'll tell you, when I was there, I saw, and I've had people confirm it, there's like a dual economy that's starting. People who get money from home, so they have some cash, and they get on the black market, and it is a thriving black market there. And when I went out with friends to dinner once there, we saw lots of well-dressed Cubans, and I said, oh, are they from Miami? And my friend said, no. They're black marketeers, and they're doing very well. So there's a lot of level of things going on. But once again, what surprised me is all my friends who have very different positions on how they feel about the government all agreed, don't try to invade us. We will fight you. I'm not saying everyone feels that way in Cuba, but I was amazed that my friends across the spectrum all said that.
4: So it's somewhat difficult for Americans to travel to Cuba, but it's not difficult for Europeans, for Canadians, for all kinds of other folks. So there still is a tourist industry, which is a source of hard currency. Are the Europeans showing up on the beaches, at the hotels, at the nightclubs? Is there still a, I mean, tourism always was part of Cuba's attraction. Is it still?
5: Well, you know, interestingly enough, it's only 10% of their economy. That surprised me. But I'm not an economist, but I think we know that sometimes 10% is what comes to the top and what you need. First, let me say, it actually is easy to go to Cuba. American Airlines and Delta Airlines are still flying there. And when you buy your ticket, there'll be a little pop-up before you pay. And it says, under what auspices are you traveling to Cuba? It's all the State Department rules. And you just check in support of the Cuban people. And then you have to get a visa from Cuba, which is easy, too. There's travel agencies. You can go. I would encourage people to go, but no, tourism is not happening at the moment. Many of the hotels are closed, the nightclubs are closed, restaurants are open, and for those of you thinking of going, the Havana Libre, which is the old mafia-owned, I think it was the Hilton, is $50 a night, which is quite a bargain, and they have food there. So, but no, I when I was there about a year and a half ago, there were Canadians, there were a lot of young Russians and other Europeans, but there's issues in Europe. You know, COVID, they closed down in Cuba for 2 years. When they reopened, they only got 50% of their tourists back. And part of that had to do with economic issues in Western Europe. So I guess the message is, at the moment, no, it's not tourist friendly. I would still encourage people from this country to go and talk. Young Cubans speak English, and to talk to as many people as they can. It's still a beautiful city. And if you can't find something to do, even at this stage in Cuba, then don't go out at all.
4: So you go via Mexico City or?
5: No, you go via Miami.
4: Really?
5: You can fly. You can fly, I think, out of Mexico, one of the Mexican airlines, and you're in Mexico City for 8 hours. But you can go Delta or you can go American.
4: From Miami?
5: Go United. Yes. You can go from San Francisco to Miami and then Miami to Havana.
4: Really?
5: Yeah.
4: I'm living in the past, obviously.
5: Well, it happened, actually. Well, they've been flying there for some time since I think Obama started it. But now, unless you know people, you get to the airport, which is an hour, 45 minutes, an hour outside of Havana, and it's hard to get a taxi because they don't have gas.
4: The other opportunities for Cuba to somehow have prosperity, I know that in Latin America there have been several reversals of progressive governments. I know Chile now has a rightist government after having had a leftist government. But Brazil still has Lula, and the left is quite powerful. So is there solidarity coming from the left in Latin America?
5: Oh, absolutely. And actually, coming from the U.S., Puerto Rico has been sending a great deal of aid. The thing is, and there was a big hoopla about European countries sending aid by airplane. In fact, when I was there, what they need is power. They burn gasoline for electricity, which is very common. So does the DR, so do other places. That's how they get electricity. Without electricity, they not only have no lights, no internet, no anything, they often have no water. They have electric pumps that give them water. So the latest messages I've gotten is, in Havana, they might have power for 2 to 4 hours a day, which was not true only 6 weeks ago. They had more. In the countryside, they're lucky if they get it 2 hours a day. And, you know, we think about electricity here very differently, but in the cities, you can't milk a cow. You can't milk 1,000 cows without electricity. So they don't have much milk. I always bring dried milk for friends with kids. And, you know, some Cubans are pretty amazing. They share it with their neighbors. They send me things, though I gave our neighbors some of the milk. But anyway, without electricity, it's just, you're just done.
4: So what of the, the Spanish government is to the left politically right now, and really quite progressive. Are they coming through? Are they helping out?
5: Well, you know, who's actually been one of the biggest helps is the president of Mexico. She has been marvelous. And a couple of times she's even said to Trump, if we want to send oil, we will send oil. Because the one thing Trump has said he will not allow is oil. That's what they need. They need oil because oil is the source of power. I don't mean political power. I mean literal power. And Trump has blockaded that. When I was there, he let one ship with oil in it through, and he said, because it was for the Cuban people, not the government, which, of course, is absurd. So they need to send oil. And quite frankly, if the European countries and countries like Brazil and Mexico really wanted to help Cuba stay on its feet, they would send solar power and teach the Cubans how to install it and get them on the solar grid.
4: What about China?
5: That would be actually the most useful. China actually was sending a cargo ship of oil, and Trump's Navy blocked them, and the Chinese turned around and went the other way. I don't think China is interested in having an international incident with the U.S. over this.
4: So I realize that you're probably not playing the Washington game of like Tulsi Gabbard resigning this past week. And I mean, I was never a fan of Tulsi Gabbard, but she was director of National Intelligence. And apparently she had her differences with Trump and was largely boxed out of any participation in decision making. But between Marco Rubio and the head of the CIA, John Radcliffe, they're all in line with this attack on Cuba. Do you have any sense of, are the Dems resisting this at all? Is there any, is AOC speaking about this? Is anybody in Washington coming to the defense of Cuba?
1: I guess I should have skipped over this. this is Philip Maldery from this morning's show on the West Coast with Catherine Cusso. I believe that's how you say her name. She's a frequent visitor, as you might have heard, 20 visits to Cuba over the several decades, most recently 6 weeks ago. And it's very conversational. And I won't have time to put on everything I'd like, but I'll have more time if I go back to the material. This is her answer.
5: I don't see any concerted effort. I think the most obvious reason being every election, a presidential election, they fight like crazy over Florida. And, you know, there's a huge Cuban-Miami vote, a huge Cuban-Miami vote, and people who aren't Cubans who are just right-wing. So I don't think, you know, the Democrats are focused on trying to, you know, take Congress. And come on, have they stood up strongly on anything? Even getting them to stand up strongly on Gaza is, you know, is enormous and is only now becoming something that a lot of the Democrats will say they think it's genocide in Gaza because they've read the polls. They feel the win. So, no, they're not standing up for Cuba. And you think they would stand up at least for human rights issues. But I don't know if, I don't see, quite frankly, I don't see most Democrats standing up strongly against much of what Trump has been doing.
4: Well, I don't know how to put it, but quite frankly, when we saw what happened in Venezuela and then the Venezuelan government apparently caving into to Trump, that's a bad sign.
5: They didn't just cave in. It's pretty much agreed upon that somebody was complicit. And let me say there is a difference between the Maduro government and the Cuban government. Maduro was not popular. He used a lot of force against his own people. I know I have people on the left that get very angry at me about saying this. The U.S. should have stayed out of Venezuela, but let's not confuse the Venezuelan people with Maduro. He was not Chavez. There was nothing democratic about him. And quite frankly, I don't think most Venezuelans cared when he was gone. It's more complicated in Cuba. To be honest, the present government is not very popular with lots of Cuban people. But the revolution is a socialist system of some kind. And I say some kind because a lot of Cubans who very much support the revolution say there need to be changes. There needs to be more input from the base. There have been some changes. But the popularity of the present Cuban government isn't very high. But the popularity of Raul Castro is very high. He is an icon. And as I say, I was really surprised that some of my friends who do not appreciate the present Castro's as much all said the same thing. He means a lot to Cuba. He means a tremendous amount. If they harm him, if they kidnap him, they're going to do nothing but make more and more enemies in Cuba.
4: Well, quite frankly, I've sort of discouraged with much of our efforts of the past, particularly the 80s. I'm thinking of our work in solidarity with El Salvador, work in solidarity with Nicaragua. And you, of course, were very much a solidarity worker and activist through all those years. What's your reaction? I mean, quite frankly, Nicaragua is really problematic.
5: Oh, Nicaragua is under a dictatorship of Murillo Ortega. There's nothing socialist about it anymore. They probably own a great deal of the land, just as Somoza did. I do have Nicaraguan friends who are not happy that they took over the revolution, still feel that Ortega is better than neoliberalism. But that's a whole other discussion. But, you know, the question of why in the 80s there wasn't the kind of support for Cuba is pretty clear and pretty obvious. That the Cubans used to send people to talk to us, the people working in Nicaragua, and saying, why aren't you as supportive of Cuba as you are of Nicaragua? And we would say, lots of us, because you're putting our gay brothers and sisters in jail. The Cuban government was very homophobic. The Soviet Union was very homophobic. I saw one of the psychology books that was in use from the Soviet Union in Spanish. It's just horrendous around issues of men and women. But Cuba changed. And in fact, Cuba had gay marriage before many of the states here in the United States. And they don't just have gay marriage. I see obviously gay Cuban men walking down the street holding hands. You know, it's one thing to say, well, you have the same rights as other Cubans, but to feel safe in doing that is amazing. And I see it all over. So they have made changes in Cuba. And people feel, many Cubans feel, if you just leave them alone, they're going to make even more changes. I'll say something interesting that one of the young people I'm friends with said, and he's very, very working class in origin, now very well educated, works for the Department of Health. And he said, we would be happy to have the opportunities that people in China have. And he mentioned another communist country. And it's not like they say, we want socialism to go or communism to go. We want it to either work better or change, which I think is rather interesting. And it's possible, given the chance, they would work better and or change. But we don't give them the chance. We haven't given them the chance since 1960.
4: It's time to open the phones. There is one open line.
1: Actually, it's not time to open the phones. That was Philip Maldery. I edited out some of that. You can go to the archives at KPFA and listen to it. There were some interesting questions to Catherine Cusick, C-U-S-I-C. She doesn't have a big presence on the web, it seems to me. At least I did some preliminary Googling and couldn't find a lot about her. It's 12 minutes to, and so I'm going to plan 3.4. A lot of different options I had. I think I would like to play another woman who's been to Cuba relatively recently. I met her here when she was doing a Eyewitness Venezuela tour some years ago, decade and a half. I don't know, maybe longer. Had some harrowing stories about what isn't reported about what the opposition was up to at that time. Burning warehouses, things like that, with medical supplies in them. Don't hear that on mainstream news, so she's hot and bothered. This is a short segment on Flashpoints with Kevin Pena, filling in for the recuperating Dennis Bernstein. I wish him well, indeed. Then we'll go to a segment from Camilo Perez Bustillo from Witness at the Border, a number of other groups. He was down in Mexico for a conference of resistance types. I hope to get some of that information to you at the end of this segment. Irish music coming up, Cabra Cabra, Forever and Ever, curated by Juliet Youngren, I'm sure. And after that, Fanfare for a Speeding Bullet challenging music for your Sunday night with new music impresario and performer Jason Finkelman.
6: Back to Flashpoints on Pacifica Radio. Well, you're probably hearing all the doublespeak around Cuba. You're probably hearing, again, the demonization of yet another Latin American leader. In this case, it's Raul Castro. We know that the Trump administration has been putting a full court press to squeeze the life out of the people of Cuba, to destroy what has been a light to the world that many of us have supported over the years. Now joining us to talk about that is Gloria LaRiva. Gloria, welcome back to Flashpoints.
7: Thank you so much, Kevin.
6: Well, let's go ahead and let's start. I mean, it's a, you know, I can't believe at this point that once again they're getting away with this demonization crap, right? The mainstream media is lapping it up like a cat to warm milk in a bowl when it comes to the lies of the CIA and Trump's State Department, particularly Marco Rubio. Am I right?
7: Oh, absolutely. Marco Rubio is over the top, thinking that he can address the Cuban people as he has today, urging them to join with the United States. The long history of the U.S., from even before 1898, when the U.S. took over Cuba, Puerto Rico, Philippines, and Guam, after the pretext that they created with the explosion of a USS Maine in a Havana harbor, knowing that Spain hadn't exploded the ship, but it was still the excuse for the U.S., which had longed to take over Cuba, and they longed to take it back again. But in addition, the rest of the world, but from Gaza, we can't forget what's going on worldwide. It has found it unable to do it in Iran, but this is a very dangerous time for Cuba. It is the prelude to what could very well be in the next days, hours even, a military attack on Cuba. They think that they're probably thinking they can do similar to what they did with kidnapping President Nicolas Maduro. But the Cubans have said, from the leadership to the people that I met when I was there 10 days ago, that they said, we will fight, and we will fight and we'll die if we have to, but we will defend our country. And I heard a lot of people in the streets. I was there for May Day and days after, where people I met in restaurants and elsewhere in the street, they go, we are not afraid. And they're telling the U.S., we may not have, like, the kind of weapons you have that you wage against people, but we have our spirit and our determination and their history, the history of what it was like. I want to remind people, maybe who don't know, who Raul Castro is. He was 22 years old, just having turned 22 in June, when he and his brother Fidel and a number of other men and two heroic women took on the Batista regime on July 26, 1953, and his particular acts of bravery at that time as a very young man, and what they did time and again until they achieved victory to overthrow the hated Batista regime, which had killed 20,000 people in 7 years. The U.S. never complained. And as far as this charge, this false charge of murder, I want to direct people to an excellent statement on liberationnews.org from the Party for Socialism and Liberation. And it points out that the shoot down of February 24, 1996, Cuba had warned repeatedly, stop these flights that are buzzing the buildings of Havana. They were like actually over Havana streets at the height of buildings, throwing out leaflets. And one of the Cuban five, those five men who spent a total of 78 years in U.S. prison for having peacefully defended Cuba against these kind of terrorists, Rene Gonzalez was infiltrated into the Brothers to the Rescue, which were buzzing Cuban buildings, that they were building bombs, and they were planning to create attacks, armed attacks, and to destroy electrical power plants. So this was all known. It was reported to the FBI by the Cuban government because they thought maybe they could cooperate, and instead the FBI arrested the Cuban five anti-terrorists.
6: Right.
7: And at the same time those men were in prison, the two most notorious terrorists of the Western Hemisphere, Orlando Bosch and Luis Posada Carriles, which among their many crimes as CIA agents, had bombed the Cuban airliner in 1976, 20 years earlier, and they killed 73 people with their bombs, and they ended up spending the rest of their lives in Miami, treated as heroes in Miami, and Clinton and Obama and Bush refused to deport them to the crime scene of Venezuela where they carried out the bombing.
6: Well, let me remind our listeners, you're listening to Flashpoints on Pacifica Radio. That's the voice of our guest, Gloria LaRiva. We're going to have to leave it there, unfortunately.
1: Hopefully we'll be hearing from her since she's so acute in that historical view. The business about what the Democrats are doing, I did hear a sympathetic interview with Jesse Jackson's son, who is a representative now again. I don't know which son it is. I'm not remembering the name. But he had been in Cuba, and he at least did voice some opposition to the matters at hand. What I'm bugged about with the media is they never report that an armed blockade is an act of war, whether it's in the Persian Gulf or in the Caribbean. You can't just selectively stop shipping like that unless you're the renegade superpower. And then you have a compliant press that doesn't even report. I mean, should be at the top of every report. But I guess it would embarrass too many people. All right. I guess we'll hear what we can of Camilo Bastillo, Perez Bastillo. I think I have that at hand. And not using my usual media here, and it's a frustration. Okay, well, I don't have that handy. How about this one? This is not part two. Well, I did air this segment. I was going to air a different segment yesterday from yesterday. So let's see, what we can excerpt on the fly here. I already did a follow-up. What's happening next on the airwaves here? But I think we can get the very tail end of this segment for the next couple of minutes.
8: Successful in shutting that atrocity down. It hasn't closed yet, but it looks like that concentration camp, because that's what it has to be understood is, where over 1,400 have been held, which the Trump administration and DeSantis, his henchmen in Florida, have held up as their model for a network of similar sites throughout the U.S. It looks like that's going to be shut down because they've spent $1.4 billion to keep it open. Cages where migrants have been held, primarily from Latin America, but from throughout the world, in conditions that can only be described as conditions of torture. That's where my journey began over the last few weeks. Then Chiapas, standing with the Zapatista Mayan indigenous communities of Chiapas, but also indigenous communities and other campesino communities and popular movements from throughout Mexico and Latin America, standing against the mega projects and extractivist projects that are seeking to dispossess them of their land and their resources, in alignment again with MAGA and those who are in alliance with MAGA in Mexico and throughout Latin America. That was in early April, coinciding with Easter week.
1: Okay, that wasn't the segment I want. That's where he has his witness at the border hat on. That's the website and Facebook page. You can find Camilla Bustillo, Perez Bustillo. Sorry about that. I had a segment of about 6 minutes that I wouldn't have gotten all on either. Thanks for listening. Thanks for supporting WEFT. Got just enough time to do another underwriting announcement and kick off Celtic music, Gabra Gabra. Have a great evening. despite everything.
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1: 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The following is a lightly edited rebroadcast of a show that originally aired on June 18th, 2017.

Tonight's show started off with a track from Solace from their album All These Years, which is kind of a 20th anniversary retrospective. We heard a set of Jigs, Lucy Lockett's, The Quiet Pint, and The Sleepy Sailors. I'm going to move on with a little bit more music from our new section. This next album comes from our folk section, but it's got quite a bit of crossover with the Celtic. The group is the Atwater Donnelly Trio, and we're going to hear a song, Willie of Winsbury. It is one of the child ballads and has been recorded by several other groups, notably by Pentangle. But we're going to hear from the Atwater Donnelly Trio from their latest album, The World is Old Tonight.

That was Blackthorn. They paired the tune We Bring the Summer With Us with the song Patty's Green Shamrock Shore. It's from a self-titled album. Before that, we heard from the Atwater Donnelly Trio, Willie of Winsbury, from their album The World is Old Tonight. I'm going to go straight on to more music, I think. A track next from the album Swimming Against the Falls by Joey Abarta. It's all traditional Irish music played on the Illan pipes. We'll hear what's described as a fling and a march. The fling is called Behind the Bush in Park Hanna. The march is Battle of Ockram. Now, the notes mention that the first tune is from the playing of Mrs. Ella May O'Dwyer, a concertina player from West Limerick. Joey says, I was so struck by her lively lilt and infectious smile that I immediately learned the tune and have played it ever since. The second is an old march commemorating the July 12, 1691 Battle of Ockram, one of the bloodiest ever on Irish soil between the Jacobites and the forces of William III. So that's coming up next.

0: All right. That was Danu just now with Murphy's Hornpipe and Lord Gordon's from their album Shaunchus. Before that, we heard from Joy Dunlop. She did a walking song from her album Reflections. We started off with Joey Abarta and a set of tunes from his album Swimming Against the Falls.
1: 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Located in Mahomet, That's the Cut is a retro barbershop offering professional haircuts and shaves. That's the Cut Barbershop, 601 East Main Street in Mahomet, 217-855-9673, and on Facebook or the Booksy app. That's the Cut Barbershop.
0: So, moving along with more music, I've got a song coming up next that I usually play in the autumn because it is seasonal for that time of year. But it's a good song, and there's no reason why I can't just as easily play it now. The song is Now Westland Winds. The lyrics are by Robert Burns, of course. We're going to hear a recording by a group called Long Lankin from their album All Seven Stars.

We just heard there from Connor Caldwell, a tune called Dr. O'Bale from his album North. We started off with Now Westland Winds, performed by Long Lankin from their album All Seven Stars. That album came out just last year. Moving along then, the next track we've got comes from Chawda. This is from their album Give Us a Penny and Let Us Be Gone, and we'll hear a set of hornpipes beginning with one called The Stepping Stone.

0: That slightly extended set there began with Chada from their album Give Us a Penny and Let Us Be Gone. Then we heard a song from the Rankin Family's first album. The album was self-titled, The Rankin Family. And after that came something from John Whalen, a set of tunes, Queen Esther's What Daddy and April's Polka from his album Come to Dance. And finally, we finished up with Monty Musk Lads, sung by the Old Blind Dogs. That came off the compilation album, The Rough Guide to Celtic Music.
1: 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Bromley Hall is located at 910 South 3rd Street in Champaign, at the corner of 3rd and Chalmers. Also, the 2026 Downtown Champaign Wine Walk will be held Saturday, May 30th, from noon to 5 p.m. at WEFT, 113 North Market Street in Champaign. All are welcome to this free event, but to sample the wine offerings, you will need to get a ticket from Champaign Center Partnership in advance. Musical performances during the wine walk will include Sadie Parkinson at 1 o'clock,